Hi, this is Babbie Mason, and I'd like to tell you the story behind the song, I'm Praying for You. Do you know that right now, at this very moment, Jesus is praying for you? That's right. Right now, Jesus is standing in the gap for you. John chapter 17 is the high priestly prayer of Jesus. I'll challenge you to read that chapter today. The entire chapter is a red letter chapter. That means that these are the very words of Jesus. And in verse 20, it reveals this. It says this, as Jesus is praying, he says to the Father, I pray for these followers, meaning the 12. But I'm also praying for all of those who will believe in me because of their teaching. And what that means is, over 2,000 years ago, Jesus was praying for you. As he was praying for his disciples, as he was facing those critical hours just before he went to the cross, you were on his heart and his mind. Jesus was standing in the gap for you, and he is still standing in the gap for you. Regardless of what's going on in your world, regardless of what you're facing, even right now, Jesus is praying for you. So remember, as you listen to this song, remember Babbie Mason is praying for you, and hopefully a family member or a pastor could be praying for you right now. But remember most of all, even right now, you are on the prayer list of Jesus.

0: How do you define love? Most everyone knows it's real, but who can really describe it? I sure can't define love, but the Bible can. It says love is patient and kind, not envious or selfish or arrogant. Love doesn't keep records when people let us down. Love is being happy for the success of others. It's optimistic and believes in others. It puts up with a lot and never gives up. To sum it all up, love is so much more than a feeling. It's the commitment to love a person no matter what. It's a decision, an action verb. Dr. DeBakey, the famous heart surgeon out of Houston, once received a letter from an 11-year-old girl. She asked, "Is there any love in an artificial heart?" The answer is no. But love can be found in an old heart made new by the power of Jesus. This is Bryant Wright speaking right from my new heart because of a heart transplant by the great physician, Jesus.
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0: Just lift those hands and sing. 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I know I can.
1: Oh, I know that I can.
0: Bless your name, Jesus.

0: all your friends and loved ones.
1: And all your friends and loved ones.
0: They're nowhere to be found.
1: Are nowhere to
0: remember,
1: be
0: remember,
1: found.
0: Remember, there is a friend.
1: Remember, there's a friend in Jesus.
0: Oh, I love him, I love him.
1: Who will wipe your tears away?
0: I know he will. And if
1: your heart is broken,
0: this is all you have to do.

Hello, everybody. This is Babbie Mason, and I'd like to tell you the story behind the song, It's Good to Be Alive. I've always believed that my best and brightest days are not behind me, but I've always believed that my best and brightest days are still out there in front of me. And that is what hope can do to our heart. That is what hope is. Hope is our confident assurance that our best and our brightest days are still ahead of us. You know, as long as you have a pulse, you have a purpose. We're never out of options. We're never out of hope. Never give up, my friend. Never give up. Never give out. Never give in. Never give over your territory of your heart to the enemy. Psalm 118, verse 24 says this, "This is the day that the Lord has made. I will rejoice and be glad in it." So I hope this song, It's Good to Be Alive, can be an anthem for you today.

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1: I really don't remember a time when Jesus Christ wasn't the center of my life. You know, I've been going to church since 9 months before I was born, so Christ has always been an integral part of my life. But I made a profession to Christ when I was only 8 years of age, so I've walked with Jesus most all of my life. And when I reached year number 50, I call it my year of Jubilee, I prayed a prayer and rededicated my life, and I told the Lord that if He would give me more opportunities to share my faith with others, I would take advantage of every opportunity I could to share my faith. And when you pray a prayer like that, you know God will take you up on it, and He's taken me up on it in my own walk with Him and my own sweet relationship with Him. And so he's taken me up on that, and He's given me many opportunities to share my faith in unexpected places. And I remember a time when I was invited to go and speak to a songwriters group, and I was a little taken aback when my GPS landed me in the parking lot of a local bar in the Atlanta area. I was a bit hesitant to get out of the car because I don't sing in a lot of bars. I don't sing in any bars, really. And I was a little hesitant to get out of the car, but I'd given them my word. I told the president of the association that I'd be there, and they were expecting me. So my friends and I had a quick prayer meeting in the car, and we got out of the car and went on inside the bar. And when the president realized that I had arrived, he called me up on stage to jam with the band. And I said to the guys, I said, hey, let's do Amazing Grace, key of C. We sang a few verses of Amazing Grace, and when we were done with that, somebody from the back of the room shouted, sing another one. We sang Just a Closer Walk with Thee, kind of Louisiana blues style. When I was finished with that, somebody shouted, sing How Great Thou Art. We sang that. Somebody else shouted, sing Shout to the Lord. After 30 or 40 minutes of taking requests, I finally took my seat. It was an amazing thing to watch God move right there and have a beautiful worship service right there in the bar. I sat down at my seat and people came by to just express their gratitude for the wonderful time of worship right there in a bar. And I was just amazed at how God could use that moment to give Him glory and to encourage others. The book of Matthew chapter 5 reminds us that we are the light of the world. We are the salt of the earth. And we used to sing this old song. Sometimes I still sing it when I'm folding laundry or on a road trip. That we are not just to make our light shine. You just let it shine. And that's my word of encouragement to you. To be like a city that sits upon a hill. And shine your light for Jesus.

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It says, "Your word is a lamp unto my feet and a light unto my path." We have God in us, and He is light, and therefore we are the light of the world. This song celebrates that light. We march in the light of God. Let's sing in Zulu.

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0: Hello, everybody. This is Babbie Mason, and welcome to Babbie's House on the Radio. I am so happy today to be talking with a dear friend of mine. This gentleman has been a friend of mine for, I don't know, a couple of decades or more. But I'll tell you, every time I hear this gentleman sing, I am blown away by his artistry. When he steps on the platform, he demonstrates artistry at its finest. His name is Steve Amerson. Welcome to Babbie's House on the Radio, my friend. How you doing?
1: Babbie, I am thrilled to be in your house today.
0: I want to know, I want to back up, and I want to go right to the very beginning. Tell us how you got started singing in Christian music.
1: Well, Babbie, much like your beginning, I grew up in the church. My daddy was a United Methodist pastor, one of the good ones, and my mama led the children's choirs in church. Mm-hmm. And so I grew up just singing in the church, in the choirs my mom would lead. I have two older brothers. In fact, I always remind people and let them know that I'm the younger, more talented, more handsome, more humble brother. And but my mom used to make my brothers and I sing trios. But when we would rehearse, she'd have to put us in three separate corners in the room to rehearse, because otherwise we'd be picking at each other and getting into trouble. But I grew up in the church singing in Indiana and Ohio, where my dad pastored. I went to Taylor University, which is a school in Indiana, and did a degree in theory and composition at Taylor. I did a master's degree in church music, actually from Southern Seminary in Louisville, Kentucky. And it was not long after that that my wife and I moved to Los Angeles and got involved in a church and church music out here and involved in recording here in the Los Angeles area. So that's kind of, in a nutshell, that's my path.
0: Wonderful. Well, living out there in L.A., within a stone's throw of Hollywood, do you ever have a chance to sing in studio? Tell us a little bit about that.
1: Well, Babbie, I've actually sung on over... I counted the other day. I think it's over 165 feature films. Things like Aladdin, Beauty and the Beast, Pocahontas, Hunt for Red October, new releases that are coming out, Tomorrowland and Jurassic World and Bridge of Spies are things that are coming out in the near future, or I guess just out. And so I've sung on those. I've sung on television shows and commercials and video games. So I stay active here in the studio community here in Los Angeles, as well as all the traveling that I do.
0: Oh, that sounds like so much fun. Is it fun?
1: You know what? It's fun, but there's also a lot of hurry up and wait. The process is so complicated, and sometimes we will go to the studio and there may be an orchestra sitting there of 60, 70 players, and they may not be ready for the singers. And I may be doing a solo, or I may be part of a group of 24 or 36 or sometimes as many as 80 singers. And I used to do demos for the three tenors, for Domingo, Carreras, and Pavarotti, as they would sing their concerts around the world. And I'd sing demos because Pavarotti did not read music. And so two other tenors and I would go in the studio, and we would record the music so they could learn it, especially Pavarotti. And we sang in English, Latin, French, Italian, Spanish, Russian, Portuguese, an Italian dialect, Japanese, Korean, and one other language I can't recall at the time. So that was probably some of the hardest work I've ever done, but it was also very fulfilling to do that.
0: Mm. You are such a diverse musician, but on the flip side of that, I want to talk about music where we are right now in regard to your style. We seem to be stuck in a style where so many songs are written around four chords and no more. You know what I'm talking about?
1: Absolutely.
0: And so many songs feature lyrics that are repetitious and oftentimes mediocre at best. And this is not just in Christian music, but this seems to be a style that is pervasive in a lot of contemporary genres. In comparison, Steve, the lyrics to your songs have such depth and meaning, and the melodies are gorgeous and emotional. Steve Amerson, tell us, why do you gravitate to a style where the lyric and the melody are just so deep and so rich. What is it about that music that you love?
1: Oh, Babby, I think content is important. And you're right, I don't know exactly how to define myself because I do so many things in so many different worlds, from singing here in the studios of Los Angeles to singing with symphonies, singing for corporate events, singing for churches. I guess in a broad overview, I would say that I'm an inspirational singer. My style is inspirational, but I don't know that I like labels. People always want to put another person in a box. They want to define them. And I don't know that I easily fit within a box. But lyric and melody really are important to me. From just a church context, pastors believe that the content of their sermon is important, and I believe that it is. Hopefully, a pastor has really worked and ached and prayed over the message that they're going to be sharing with the congregation. It's important. But I believe that what people sing in church is equally important. In fact, and sometimes it might even be more important. Throughout the week, the churchgoer is not going to be necessarily singing the sermon. They're not going to be singing the 3 points. But those who are seated in the pews, they will be singing what they've been asked to sing on Sunday morning. Those songs hopefully will be recalled to their mind. For that reason, I believe it's important that the songs we sing be filled with content, especially about the character of God, who God is, not necessarily about what I feel or who I am or what I think about God, but who God is. That's what I need when I hit rough times during the week. I need to reflect upon the character of God. I feel like oftentimes, whether it's in a Christian song or what we would call a secular song, there are no more rules. And I think that reflects, and it's not only in songwriting, but Babby, our culture is revolting against rules and revolting against truth and righteousness. And so music is just a reflection of what is going on in the culture. We just ignore the rules, and we write melodies that kind of wander and meander around. And as I quite often am in a church and with newer songs, sometimes contemporary songs, I'll see the congregation standing there, not participating, because the melodies are so deconstructionalist. They don't follow any rules. There's no sense they just don't make sense. Mm-hmm. And so I oftentimes see congregations standing there in the darkness of the sanctuary or of the auditorium, and they're not participating in worship, and it grieves me. So I think content, both in terms of the lyric and content in terms of the structure of the melody and the harmony, I think it's important.
0: Yes. Worship has never been for spectators. Worship has always been for participators. I mean, the Bible tells us, let everything that has breath praise the Lord. And so I commend you in that, and I hear your heart, and I am with you in that all the way. And you have been on stage with some wonderful singers. I want to pinpoint a couple of them, though. Steve Green and Lionel Harris, you all were at Carnegie Hall together. What was that like?
1: Oh, it was a great experience. I've sung with Steve and with Larnell a couple of times. They've performed together on numerous occasions, but it's just great to sing with them. It's such an honor to stand on stage with both of them. Steve is just has such a powerful and an amazing ministry, as does Larnell. And I tell you what, Larnell just still stands and delivers. I mean, it's just kind of scary to stand
0: it is
1: there.
0: Kind of scary, isn't it?
1: Oh my gosh! I mean, Bab, you're standing there next to him, and he's just nailing these notes, and just I'm just kind of standing like going, oh my goodness, Jesus is going to come soon, you know. And it's an honor to have sung with those guys, and I look forward to every opportunity that I have to be with them.
0: Well, I got to say something about you, Steve Amerson. I mean, your voice, even after singing, at least me knowing you for a couple of decades or more, Your voice is stunning. You're a first tenor. You still sky. You are still killing it. How do you keep your voice in such great shape?
1: Oh, well, Babby, you're very kind. You know, first of all, I recognize that my voice is a gift from God. And with that, some people would look at me and they would be jealous. And for me, it's actually a responsibility. It's an awesome burden and responsibility when I've been given such a gift to take care of it, to hone it, to use it properly, to get the most out of it. I do sing in a style that I think really helps me. I don't sing, while I've had some classical training, I don't sing in a pure classical style at all. I sing in more of kind of a hybrid, classical pop kind of style. And in doing so, I think it's helped the longevity of my voice. I also am very careful in traveling, which you and I have to do. Traveling's not fun, but I try to take care of myself. I drink lots of water. I get as much sleep as I can. I avoid talking on airplanes, and I try to avoid noisy restaurants. A lot of times people want to take me out and entertain me. And probably the last place I really want to go is a noisy restaurant on a Saturday night. That's just not my idea of fun. So it's a matter of recognizing that I've been given a gift and that I really need to hone and take care of this gift to the best of my ability.
0: Yes, well, you have done a beautiful job of that, and we are so grateful for the gift that God has given you on this project that you have called Sacred Spaces. And there is a song on this project called Kyrie. And what, I mean, we've been talking about beautiful lyrics, beautiful heartfelt content, gorgeous melodies that emote and open up your heart to worship God. And this beautiful song called Kyrie does just that. I want, before we hear the song in just a moment, I want you to set that song up and tell us about it. Tell us about the inspiration behind the song Kyrie.
1: Well, Babby, Kyrie is part of a longer phrase that actually comes from the Old Testament in the Septuagint. In the Greek, there is a phrase, Kyrie eleison. And it's the same words in Latin, Kyrie eleison. And people that have come from a more liturgical background will know that phrase, Kyrie eleison, meaning Lord have mercy, Christe eleison, Christ have mercy. And so I had an idea for years about writing a song based on that phrase, and I tried myself, and I tried with another writer, and finally I spent some time with a friend of mine, and I think you may know this kid, because I think you and my friend Bill Cantos were at Estes Park together years ago.
0: Mm-hmm, yes.
1: Bill is a great friend, an artist that lives here in the Los Angeles area. He's just a scary singer, composer, instrumentalist. Oh, he's so good. He's great. So Bill and I spent some time together, and we composed that song, Kyrie eleison, just asking God to have mercy on us. And that's where the song came from. And then I asked my friend Bob Krogstad if he would do the arrangement and orchestration, and Bobby did just a stellar job of really creating a setting for the song that allows the message to, I hope, to really pierce hearts and to drive home a message of us pleading for God's mercy.

0: Oh, I'm talking today with Steve Amerson. It makes me say, what a voice, what a song, what a God. Steve, you have such a beautiful way with your gift of giving God glory. I define that as making God look good in the earth. How much of your singing ability would you say is giftedness, and what part of your singing ability would you say is just pure hard work?
1: Oh, I would, Babby, I don't know. I guess probably 50-50, I would guess. I recognize I've got a gift from God, but I have studied music. I have studied voice. I've studied composition. I really do try to work at it. I think through the years, kind of the easier it's gotten in some ways. As an artist, I know what I'm about. I know who I am. I now know my instrument. I know what my instrument can do, what I can ask of it on certain days. And there's certain days that I'm a tenor, and there's certain days that I'm a baritone, and there's certain days you don't want to hear me sing. And oh gosh, so there's just some days, you know, when you're sick, and you've got to figure out what to do on those days. But you know, I just try to offer it to God and to allow Him to use my gifting. So I think God's looking for us to apply ourselves. And so I would guess, I think it's probably 50-50. God's given me a gift, but I've got to match His gift with my willingness to work.
0: I'm talking today with Steve Amerson. His most recent project is called Sacred Spaces, and the song Kyrie is just a beautiful demonstration of a well-crafted song, a well-honed gift, a heart that is dedicated to God. Well, you continue to be a blessing with your beautiful voice and your heart that shines through like a star. What keeps you motivated to continue to sing after all this time?
1: You know, Babby, I still have a dream. I still have a dream of impacting people. I still have a dream of using my gift. You were talking about for a second ago about glory, God's glory. I still have a dream to reflect God's glory. I feel like that's, as believers, what we're supposed to do. I think there's nothing more sad, nothing more depressing than to not have a dream, than to not have hope. And God has continued to give me a dream to use my voice and to use my gifting to inspire people, to encourage people. I have a pastor friend who says, it's kind of interesting. He says that my greatest gift is not my voice. He said that my greatest gift is that I'm a communicator. And you've probably had this experience where you sit down on an airplane and somebody's next to you and they say, what do you do? And sometimes I answer people directly that I sing. And sometimes when they ask, I just say, well, I'm in communications, and see where that goes. And they go, communications, what do you mean? And then I'll tell them that I sing. And so I believe that's the gift that God has given me. And whether I'm singing or whether I'm just talking with someone, the gift of communication is a vital gift. One of the things that I'm doing these days, Babby, I'm spending a lot of time in Washington, D.C., where I'm leading worship in the Capitol for members of Congress and their staff and people that work on Capitol Hill. And oftentimes the question I will ask people, I'll just say, what do you need God to do for you today? And it's fascinating. Sometimes people are kind of scared by the question. 2 weeks ago, I was in D.C., and I was in an elevator in the Capitol there in Washington, and I was taking the elevator down to the room where we do these worship services. I get on the elevator, and in slips a congresswoman. I recognized her, and the door closes, and it's just the two of us there in the elevator, Babby. And I turned to her, and I said, what do you need God to do for you today? And without missing a beat, she said, I need prayer for my family. And,
0: wow.
1: Betty, I just, without closing my eyes, I'm just looking at her. I started to pray, Heavenly Father.
0: Yes.
1: And she grabs me, and she's hugging me, holding on to me as I pray. I miss my floor. I'm still praying. We keep on going. We go to the sub-basement. She gets out, and she looks at me, and she says, God put you here for me today. And I said, well, I'll be back in a few weeks. She goes, please come and see me. And so that's where I go back to earlier, where we're talking about content. Our lives need to be filled with content, and we just need to be communicators of God's love and God's grace, whether it's through singing, whether it's through just having a conversation, whether it's being a mechanic working on somebody's car or being a nurse in a hospital. We need to find ways that we can become communicators of God's grace.
0: Yes, that's beautiful. And that dream has even, you know, it stirs up inspiration in your heart. You continue to write new songs, and you're working on a brand new project. Talk to us about that.
1: Well, I am. I'm getting ready to release. I think it's going to be my 18th CD. It's called Thankful, and it really does reflect what my heart is about these days. I'm just thankful. God's been very, very faithful to me, and it's a collection of inspirational songs. I wrote a song with my friend Lowell Alexander. Lowell and I have written several songs together. And
0: he is such a great songwriter. Oh, my goodness.
1: Lowell is amazing. I love him. And several years ago, I went into Nashville and went down to his house for another writing session. And I always walk in with my notebook of ideas and songs. And I said, okay, here's the line, Lowell. And it's a line that came from my daddy. As I mentioned, my dad was a United Methodist pastor. And sometimes at funerals, my dad would say, in the memorial, he would say, well, I'll tell you what happened to this person. They caught a glimpse of heaven, and it took their breath away.
0: Oh.
1: And so Lowell and I wrote the song, It took his breath away. So it's just a whole collection of inspirational songs, and including the song Thankful, that is a Carol Bayer Sager lyric, and just a wonderful, wonderful song.
0: Well, Steve, I want you to give our listeners your contact information so that they can reach out to you and find this beautiful music that we've been talking about during the course of our show. Tell us how we can find you.
1: Well, people can find me at steveamerson.com, steveamerson.com. If they want some specific information, they can just email info@steveamerson.com. 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That's 818-368-0749, or go to steveamerson.com, and they can learn more about me than they'd ever really want to know, but they can go there if they'd like.
0: Well, I want to ask you one more question before we close our interview.
1: Sure.
0: A good friend of mine once said to me, she said, Babby, people are always taking notes on you. So, Steve, if you could read the notes that people were taking on you, what do you hope those notes would say about you?
1: I hope that they would say, he showed me grace. And, in fact, I think those might be words that you know, if there were something put on my tombstone, I think it'd be those words. He showed me grace. People are in such deep need of acceptance and of grace. We've been shown grace by a merciful God. And yet as believers, sometimes, Babby, we are so stingy with grace. We are so judgmental of other people. We are so quick to criticize and to point out their flaws and their misgivings. And sometimes people who are non-believers, Babby, it's just they're ignorant. They don't know any better. They've never been exposed to God's grace. And so I hope that as people look at my life, they don't see a person who's interested in being right. I'm more interested in being righteous, and I'm more interested in being graceful.
0: Well, thank you for your time today, Steve Amerson. Well, listen, dear friend on the radio, thanks for listening to Babbie's House. You'll do me a favor and reach out to me today at babbie.com and let me know that you've heard today's show and that you enjoy the music of Steve Amerson and our conversation today. The Lord bless you and keep you, and stay tuned for the next time we get together around this microphone called Babbie's House on the radio. Until next time, God bless you real good.
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This is Max Lucado. God will not let you go. The big news of the Bible is not that you love God, but that God loves you. He tattooed your name on the palm of His hand. His thoughts of you outnumber the sand on the shore. You never leave His mind, escape His sight, or flee His thoughts. You need not win His love. You already have it. He sees the worst of you and loves you still. Your sins of tomorrow and failings of the future will not surprise Him. He sees them now. Every day and deed of your life has passed before His eyes and been calculated in His decision. He knows you better than you know you and has reached this verdict. He loves you still. No discovery will disillusion Him. No rebellion will dissuade Him. He loves you with an everlasting love. God's love. Never failing, never ending. This is Max Lucado.

0: How do you define love? Most everyone knows it's real, but who can really describe it? I sure can't define love, but the Bible can. It says love is patient and kind, not envious or selfish or arrogant. Love doesn't keep records when people let us down. Love is being happy for the success of others. It's optimistic and believes in others. It puts up with a lot and never gives up. To sum it all up, love is so much more than a feeling. It's the commitment to love a person no matter what. It's a decision, an action verb. Dr. DeBakey, the famous heart surgeon out of Houston, once received a letter from an 11-year-old girl. She asked, "Is there any love in an artificial heart?" The answer is no. But love can be found in an old heart made new by the power of Jesus. This is Bryant Wright speaking right from my new heart because of a heart transplant by the great physician, Jesus.
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1: If God the Father loved us so much that He would save us from our sins by giving His Son Jesus at Calvary, listen, anything else I've ever asked Him for in my life, anything that you will ever ask Him for as long as you live, you will never ask God for anything that will demand even anywhere close to as much love as He has already expressed to you in the cross of Calvary. When He has expressed that kind of love, sacrificial love, the gift of His own Son, if He has already given me His very best, anything else that I ask for, anything else that comes my way is less than that. How could I ever doubt the love of God? How could I question the kind of love that comes from a Father who is willing to give His only begotten Son to die at Calvary? If you question God's love, look at the cross.
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0: Here's author and songwriter Babbi Mason and Women of Hope director Dr. Peggy Banks on God's love for you.
1: This book, I Am a Daughter of the Most High King, is a huge reminder to every woman that you, first of all, you're God's daughter. In the passage where Jesus touches the woman with the issue of blood, mm-hmm. he calls her daughter, mm-hmm. a term of endearment. And the Lord loves us today as women, and he wants what is best for us, mm-hmm. and he is our father. And maybe somebody who's listening today doesn't have a good relationship with her earthly father, mm-hmm. but this book reminds us that you have a heavenly father,
2: yes.
1: who loves you, who is pleased with you, who is not condemning you, who is not pointing fingers at you, who is not keeping score, mm-hmm. but he loves you,
2: yeah.
1: and wants you to know that he has a plan for your life.
0: To find out more about the book, I Am a Daughter of the Most High King, go to Babbi.com and click on store. 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

Did you know that the Bible is God's love letter to you? From cover to cover, He's calling out your name. From the table of contents all the way back to the maps in the back of the Bible, He's charting your life's course. From the first hallelujah to the last amen, God wants to write His love story on the tablet of your heart. Each page is engraved with His invitation to come and be refreshed by His goodness, His mercy, and His favor. Every promise is signed, sealed, and delivered as if it were an arrow aimed straight for the target. So the next time you hear the words, "God loves you," don't just say, "Isn't that nice?" and then walk away unaffected to live beneath your privilege. But as a blood-bought, born-again child of God, begin living as one who knows that every promise in the book belongs to you. Turn that fundamental truth over and over in your heart today and make it a practice to rehearse the powerful promise that God loves you. And you'll begin to discover a relationship with Jesus that most people fail to realize. It's true, my friend. God really loves you. This is Babbie Mason with Encouraging Words.

Would you do what Jesus did? He exchanged the worship of angels for the company of killers. If you were God, would you? I wouldn't, but Christ did. This is Max Lucado. Jesus humbled himself. He went from commanding angels to sleeping in the straw. Why? Because that is what love does. It puts the loved before itself. Your place in heaven was more important to him than his place in heaven, so he gave up his so you could have yours. It's time to let his love cover all the things in your life. Every promise broken, every cross word and harsh word, his love covers all things. Let it. Do it for his sake, for the peace of your heart. Do it for their sake, for the people in your life. Let his love fall on you so yours can fall on them. In this day of Advent, this is Max Lucado.

Has it ever occurred to you that Jesus prays for you? The 17th chapter of the book of John reveals the powerful truth that as Jesus was praying for his disciples, he was also praying for you. Over 2,000 years ago, as Jesus was facing the most critical hours of his ministry, as he was facing the cross, you were on his mind. Listen to John chapter 17, verse 20. Here, Jesus prays to his Father on your behalf. He says, "I pray for these followers, but I am also praying for all of those who will believe in me because of their teaching." Now, I know that I'm on my family's prayer list and my pastor's prayer list. I know that my friends are praying for me, but I am so glad to know that I am on the prayer list of Jesus. And so are you, my friend. I don't know what that does for your heart, but knowing that Jesus is praying for me right now assures me that no matter what's going on in my life, I know that it's going to be all right because Jesus has my back. No matter how bad things may look right now, God's word promises us in Romans 8:27, "And he who searches our hearts knows the mind of the Spirit, because the Spirit intercedes for God's people in accordance with the will of God." So you can rest assured that even though you don't know the way, God is guiding and protecting you. You have his word on it. And the best interpretation of Scripture is the next verse. Listen to Romans 8:28, as it assures us that all things work together for good for them that love God and are called according to his purpose. So if Jesus is praying for you, that is a prayer that will be answered according to the Father's perfect will for your life. The verb intercede comes from the Latin root words inter, meaning between, and sedere, meaning go. So literally, the word means go-between, like mortar goes between bricks in a wall. Without the mortar holding the bricks together, the wall would literally fall apart and collapse. Just like a military brigade, Jesus raises up the wall of defense. Jesus, along with believers who are praying for us right now, are building up that wall, a hedge of protection to stand in the gap for us. Years ago, I learned a great lesson concerning what intercession looks like. When our oldest son was very small, he played on the local football team. He was in the position of quarterback and was trying to throw a pass to a team member when he was sacked by a kid on the other team. I mean, the kid on the other team had the audacity to sack my son and threw him down upon the playing field, and when that happened, the ball was fumbled. So both teams, in an effort to get this ball, heaped up in a huge pile on top of my son. When the dust settled and the smoke cleared, both teams went to their huddles. But my son laid on the football field and he would not get up. My husband, the head coach, and all the other coaches ran out on the football field to do whatever it is that coaches do when a player is flat on his back. They began to administer whatever it is that coaches administer when a player is out cold. But all of their efforts were futile. My son would not get up off the football field. And I know that it was the Spirit of God who raised me up out of my seat in the bleachers that day and carried me right down to the 30-yard line. Now, my husband and I had been married long enough to establish what married couples call silent communication. My husband eyeballed me as if to say, "Don't even think about coming out here on this field." I looked at him as if to say, "Baby, I love you, but you and all your boyfriends better be stepping aside, because Mama is coming out on this field, and Mama means business." I headed for my son, and the coaches parted like the Red Sea. I got down in the dirt and the mud that Saturday morning, and I laid hands on my son and prayed aloud. "In the name of Jesus, you better be rising up off of this field, and you better be walking again." And in but a few moments, my son opened up his eyes, and he called my name. He said, "Mama? Mama, get off the field." Well, I knew right then and there that prayer had been answered. I went back to my seat in the bleachers with another prayer answered and another mission accomplished. Well, that is precisely what Jesus does for us. He comes to our defense when we come head to head with the circumstances in life. When we are too weak to fight, Jesus fights for us. When life is falling apart at the seams, Jesus puts life back together again. When you can't find the words to pray, Jesus is praying for you. Will you make this declaration?
I want you to repeat this after me now. Today, I will rest in the promise that Jesus has me on his prayer list. I'd like the privilege of praying for you right now. May I stand in the gap for you? Let's pray together. Precious Father, thank you for the promise that Jesus intercedes for us. And because he is, all is well. And what an honor it is to pray for this one who is listening right now. Thank you that you already know what they need, even before they ask. May they receive the assurance that they needn't be anxious about anything, but pray about everything. And you, in exchange, will give them the peace that passes all understanding that will guard their heart and their mind in Christ Jesus. And it's in the mighty name of Jesus that we pray. Amen.

0: We all pray differently. The key is to have a heart for God and be focused on Him. With Insight for Believers, here's a moment with Charles Stanley.
1: I know that the way my mother prayed just drew me. And then I can remember later, her name was Ms. Whitfield. She's in heaven by now. I can remember walking down the street of where I lived, and once in a while I would hear this woman praying. She is praying out loud to God. Now, she was a very, very godly woman, humble spirit. You wouldn't know, there's not a streak of pride anywhere within a mile of this woman. Mm-hmm. But in her prayer, her burden for the people, she just crying out to God. And sometimes I'd stop on the sidewalk and ask God to forgive me if I was snooping, but I wanted to hear this woman pray because I thought, Lord, what's causing her to pray out loud? Knowing her, I knew that she wasn't trying to show off. It really impressed my heart, and I didn't realize till later the impact that had, because before long, that's what I was doing. And it wasn't that I wanted anybody else to hear, because I'd try to hide out somewhere and nobody could hear me. My mind doesn't wander because I'm hearing what I'm saying and what I'm asking, what I'm telling Him. There is something about talking to God out loud. I still do.
0: Learn more about prayer at our website, intouch.org.
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3: Part 4, Let Go of the Past. Shake It Off. Lamentations 3, verses 22 through 23. Through the Lord's mercies we are not consumed, because His compassions fail not. They are new every morning. Great is Your faithfulness. Everybody goes through disappointments and setbacks from time to time, but if we hold on to the hurt and pain, we end up living negative and bitter lives. Maybe you've made some mistakes or poor choices, and now you're tempted to sit around feeling guilty and condemned, thinking something such as, I wish I'd been a better parent. I wish I'd gone back to school. I wish I'd chosen another career. Maybe you've made some mistakes, or you've had some unfair things happen to you, but God still has good things in store for you. He wants to take that negative situation, turn it around, and use it to your advantage. When you get up each morning, one of the first things you should do is shake off the disappointments of yesterday. Your attitude should be, it's a new day. I'm not going to drag the hurts of yesterday into this day. I'm going to start afresh. Seek forgiveness from anyone you have hurt. Forgive the people that have hurt you. Release any bitterness that you've been harboring. And forgive yourself. If you're going to go forward in your life, you must quit looking backward. Today's prayer for your best life now. Father, I thank You that my future happiness and fulfillment are not determined by the pains of the past. Thank You that Your mercies are new every morning. Today, I choose to believe that You have good things in store for me.

0: This is Max Licato. Don't deny your anger. Don't dismiss your loneliness, your restless spirit, your sense of dread. Don't let your heart shrink into a raisin. Hydrate your soul. Heed that thirst. Not everything you put to your lips will help your thirst. The arms of forbidden love may satisfy for a time, but only for a time. 80-hour work weeks grant a sense of fulfillment, but they never remove the thirst. Religion pacifies, but never satisfies. Church activities may hide a thirst, but only Christ quenches it. Drink Him, and drink Him often. Don't you need regular sips from God's reservoir? I do. I step to the underground spring of God and receive anew His work for my sin and death, the energy of His Spirit, His Lordship, and His love, His unending, unfailing love. Drink deeply and drink often. This is Max Licato.
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For the Bible declares that our times are in God's hands. And I want to encourage you today, know this, it's your time.

0: Here's another promise from God's Word, found in Isaiah chapter 40, verse 31. But those who hope in the Lord will renew their strength. They will soar on wings like eagles. They will run and not grow weary. They will walk and not faint. Isaiah chapter 40, verse 31.
1: This is

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Thank you, Lord, for being with me and never leaving me alone.

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Here's another promise from God's Word found in the book of John, chapter 14, verse 27. Peace I leave with you. My peace I give you. I do not give to you as the world gives. Do not let your hearts be troubled, and do not be afraid. John chapter 14, verse 27.

Be patient then, brothers, until the Lord's coming. See how the farmer waits for the land to yield its valuable crop, and how patient he is for the autumn and spring rains. You too, be patient and stand firm, because the Lord's coming is near. James chapter 5, verses 7 and 8.

I will bless the Lord at all times. His praise shall continually be in my mouth. My soul shall make its boast in the Lord. The humble shall hear thereof and be glad. Oh, magnify the Lord with me, and let us exalt his name together. Psalm 34, verses 1 through 3.

0: Hey everybody, this is Babby Mason and welcome to Babby's House on the Radio. Thank you so very much for joining me today. You know, with everything that's going on in the world, if you are like me, you need encouragement. You need to be lifted up. You need to know that there is a God and He is sitting on the throne and He has got the whole world in His hand. And that is the reason why we do Babby's House on the Radio, so that we can lift Jesus up, so that you can see Him and you can be encouraged by His word and you can be encouraged by wonderful testimonies and great stories and beautiful music. That's what Babby's House on the Radio is all about. It's about encouraging you in your most holy faith. And today's guest is one of those people. I'm going to introduce him in a moment. Babby Mason Radio has launched a compilation project, and it's called Shout. And it is a compilation featuring wonderful artists from Babby Mason Radio. And this project is called Shout, and it's available right now on all digital online music stores. And one of those fine artists who is participating on the Shout project is with me today. He is an amazing brother. He is a singer. He is also a pastor. He has been pastoring for 44 years, and this brother is passionate about Jesus. The one thing, I love many things about this brother, but one of the things that I love the most is his passion for the Lord and his passion for the lost and his heart, his compassion to reach people, the sick, the hurting, the wounded, the lost, all for the kingdom. And his name is Pastor Robert Welch. Pastor Welch, how are you today?
1: Oh, I'm just great. I'm just very happy to be a part of the Shout Project, and I'm just grateful. Doing good. How about you?
0: Oh, we are blessed, Pastor Welch. You know, in spite of all that's going on in the world with COVID-19, the Lord has sustained us. He has kept us well. He has kept us safe. And you and I had an earlier conversation where you told me that your family is well and safe, so we thank God for that.
1: Yes.
0: And let me just say to our listeners that if those of you who are listening today have been impacted in any negative way by COVID-19, our prayers and our hearts go out to you, and we want you to know that God is with you. And we know that the Lord did not bring this dreadful scourge upon the earth. We know that this is a diabolical attack from the enemy, but God has and will continue to use it. And I know He is using this time in my own life. And so, Pastor Welch, being a pastor, Pastor Welch, welcome to the show.
1: And thank you very much.
0: To get our conversation started, and you're a pastor, you have a pastor's heart. Will you just encourage the listeners today who are battling with depression and isolation and maybe the loss of employment, or maybe their loved ones are sick from the coronavirus? Can you just encourage them right now and give them a word of hope for the day in which we live?
1: Most certainly. I will be more than happy to try. I'd like to say to all of the listeners today, we're going through some terrible times. And as Daughter said, God didn't send this for us, but it's here. And the scripture says for us not to worry. There's a valley that I call Valley 23. That's the 23rd Psalms and the 4th verse. The scripture says, yea, though I walk through the valley of the shadow of death. We're in that time right now. We are in that time. He said, but I will feel no evil, for thou art with me. Ladies and gentlemen, that we are covered under his blood, we will make it through. And if you're worried right now, be encouraged. Just pray. See, God got us at the best point. To pray. Yea, though I walk through the valley of the shadows of death, I will fear no evil, for thou art with me. He said, thy rod and thy staff, they comfort me. Thou preparest a table before me, where in the presence of my enemies, thou anointest my head with oil. Look to Jesus, who is the author and the finisher of our faith. And
0: yes, hallelujah. This is a great time to get close to the Lord. Talk to me about your childhood. Have you always been one of those deeply spiritual people? Every time I talk to you, I get a huge blessing from the Lord. Have you always had that deep spiritual relationship with the Lord?
1: I just, would probably might stay in my childhood and remind me before I go off, before we get through, I want to be able to read a scripture out to these people that may be hurting and may be out of work and things are bad. And I'm praying for you. And I want to read that scripture, but my childhood, the early part of my childhood, I lived in a place called Jackson, Michigan. Me, my mom, and my dad. I had a praying mom. My mother prayed, and she prayed, and she would talk. She taught me the Bible. She would teach it, and she would read it. And as I began to grow up and go to grade school, time was kind of tough. Mother would pick cotton. Y'all know what cotton is? Mother would pick cotton, and I would go out there to help her. And my teacher come to the field and asked my mom, said, can he sing on a chapter program? Mama asked me, you want to go sing? And it was tough. I didn't have clothes. I didn't have a clothes that you needed to do that with. Mama said, he can't do that. So the teacher, they told the teacher that he don't have the clothes. He said, let him go. We're buying the clothes. So, my mom told me, said, well, go ahead, and I'm a little guy. I hugged her. Ooh, I loved her to death. And I hugged her and got in the car with the teacher. Me and the teacher, from there to the shopping store, she got me some clothes. And I told her, I said, I'm not going to sing no R&B, and I got to tell y'all about that later. But I said, I'll sing a gospel song. But anyway, in my growing up, from that, Mom taught Sunday school. In fact, Miss Bevan, my mom's daughter, mom was kind of like a preacher, unheard preacher. And so as I got older, graduated from the Clay County Training School, and my mother was in church, and I began to drift away from church. And by the way, I'm a musician. And I don't like to talk about it too much, but because music carried me in the wrong world. I was a musician. I played with a R&B band. And daughter, this old lady come up one day and saw me playing. And her name was Aunt Ludie, by the way. And she told me, she said, ooh, you're going to let these boys sing you to hell. She just said that. And I stuck a note on that guitar trying to get it off of my mine, but I got to playing with them, and we went from club to club and was playing. And I come in once, and I stayed out all night. Come in one Sunday morning, and I'm about to start crying. Woo! Let me get myself. Come in one Sunday morning, and mother was getting ready to go to Sunday school. And when I got to mom's church, and was walking in the church, that Pastor Clifton Jacobs, he was singing this song, Tell Me How Did You Feel When You Come Out of Wilderness.
0: I tell you, there's nothing like a mother's prayers who have been praying for her children to get home to the house of God and to come to a place where they have a relationship with Jesus. And that day, your mother's prayers were answered. Praise God for that. And since that time, Pastor Robert Welch, you have been pastoring. You have been singing beautiful gospel music. And there is a quality about your voice that is unforgettable. And
1: you make me feel good.
0: Well, it's true. It's very true, Pastor Welch. Your voice is unforgettable. And when our listeners hear this song here in just a minute that you have contributed to the Shout Project, they're going to understand exactly what I mean. Well, I want our listeners to get the big picture. I produced this project, and I asked you to be a part of it. And I asked you if you would to sing that old gospel hymn, The Old Ship of Zion, and then to pray. And we call it Old Ship of Zion and the Pastor's Prayer. And Pastor Robert Welch, when you stepped up to that microphone, it was like we were transported into the heavenly. There's something powerful about old hymns.
1: Praise God.
0: That,
1: praise God. Yes, it is.
0: Take us to Jesus. Tell me about your love for the old hymns of the church.
1: Well, my love goes way beyond the mind, because that's what my mom used to do. They used to sing hymns. And the Worship of Zion was a hymn when we get to church at Whitmer Mother Drive, and it was a church down in the country. When we get to church, mother get out, and she would start singing. If my mother knew, he died right after the project, that this project was touching heart. Oh, she would say, hallelujah. And I'm going to
0: yes.
1: Say,
0: I'm gonna that's say, right.
1: Hallelujah.
0: Hallelujah. Because there is something about this song and this delivery that just gets right to the soul. And I think it's important that we mention that, you know, this song, The Old Ship of Zion, is probably 100 years old, maybe even older. It has been, you know, just brought, has been kept alive through the tradition, particularly in the Black Baptist Church, as the old deacons and the old pastors would step
1: Amen.
0: To the microphone
1: yes.
0: Or,
1: yes.
0: or go
1: yes.
0: down on that one knee and lead the church in prayer. And this is
1: yes.
0: just one of
1: yes.
0: those songs that just goes right down to the soul. So I want us to take a moment to listen to this beautiful song, The Old Ship of Zion, and then we'll be right back on the other side. Take a listen to this beautiful song, Old Ship of Zion and the Pastor's Prayer, featuring Pastor Robert Welch.
2: Ship of Zion.

see Jesus. Get on. When I think about how good God been to me, and when I look back over my life and see where God has brought me from, I don't have no doubt in my mind tonight.

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How many know he's your captain tonight? Love!

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If he been good to you, let me see you wave your hand. If God been good over here, let me see you wave your hand. I know God has been good. You know what tonight? Ain't no danger.

0: if you wanna see Jesus.
1: Yeah.
0: Oh, Lord. Those of you who have a living mother, let me see you wave your hand. Ain't God good tonight? When you think about how good God has been to you, can you give him a hand of praise tonight? Can you give him a hand of praise? Lord. Thank you. This is a part that my mother used to sing in my growing up. She used to say, she have

Somebody tell God thank you. Somebody tell him thank you tonight. And mama used to tell me and my sister, she said, get on. If you wanna see Jesus. And then she would say, when you moan, the devil don't know what you're talking about. Y'all mind moaning a little bit? Yeah. Hallelujah. Somebody just tell God thank you for his goodness. Tell him thank you. Say thank you. You know he's been good to you. Tell him thank you, Jesus. Yeah.

0: thank you. Thank you, Jesus. I know, I know. Let's pray, people. Let us pray to Almighty God tonight. Our Father and our God tonight. We meet you tonight with thanksgiving in our heart and our mind still stayed on thee. Our Father, we meet you saying thank you, Lord. Thank you for your goodness and your mercy. Thank you for your love and kindness. You've been good to us all tonight, Lord. Not only have you been good just last night, but from the rocking of our cradles, Father, right down here in this present moment, you've been good to us, Lord. When we were sick and thought we wouldn't get well, you was our doctor, Lord. And tonight we have a story to tell. We can tell somebody. Whatever you need, turn it over to the Lord. And I know the Lord will supply tonight. But tonight, my Father, I'm just calling on you right now. Just to say thank you, Lord. Thank you for making ways for me, Lord. Thank you for raising up me when I was down and out. Somebody may be listening to me right now, Lord. Maybe at a crossroad in their life. May not know which direction to go in, Lord. But my mama told me a long time ago, if you hear my prayer, Lord, somebody will have a sense of direction. Lord, please, Lord. While we're joining in prayer right now, somebody needs you in their home tonight. Somebody needs you on their job tonight. Somebody needs you to walk with them. Somebody needs you to talk with them. Lord, the United States of America, Lord, we need you right now, Lord. We need you to take us by the hand of our weak mind. Lead and guide us and direct us in the way you would have us to go. Master, somebody got a son. Somebody got a daughter. Don't know you in the free part of that sin. But I heard you say one day in your word, if you be lifted up from the earth, you draw men unto you. We're lifting you up right now. Somebody may come crying, I yield, and I can't hold out no longer. Thank you, Lord, for saving my soul. Somebody tell God thank you tonight. Tell him thank you for saving my soul. Thank you for the Holy Ghost. Thank you for being fire baptized. I don't know what I would do tonight without you, Lord. But you know what you've done for me, Jesus? And not only me tonight, you did it for my brothers and sisters. You looked beyond my fault and saw my need. Spoke to our golden moment. Told them to roll on a little while longer. It's not my mother. It's not my father. It's not my sister. It's not my brother. It's me. It's me. It's me. Lord, I'm standing in the need of prayer. And then, Lord, and Mama used to say, in my growing up, when I go down to the end of this yard, when I can go in my room to come out no more, when you reach under my eyelids and pull down the blue curtain of death, when someone call me and I won't be able to no long answer, when somebody call me Robert and I can't answer them, Lord, I don't know where I may be in a dying hour, but wherever I may be, I believe in my heart that you'll be there also. So close to me, so close to me, until I can lean my head upon your breast. In Jesus' name. In Jesus' name. And all of God's people said amen. Give God a hand of praise. Yes! Yeah!
1: All Pastor Robert Welch, what a powerful delivery. You know, my daddy was a Baptist preacher. He was a black Baptist preacher from born in Alabama. And my grandfather, my great-grandfather, my father, my brother, and my nephew were and are pastors. So this is this is a place that just touches my spirit. And by the way, you were born in Jackson, Michigan, and I was also born in Jackson, Michigan. We just got to let that be known. Yes, we have the same hometown. And then you ended up in the South. And so you are pastoring now here in Georgia. And
2: yes,
1: collectively, you have been pastoring for 44 years. And I tell you, Pastor Welch, this it is more important now than ever before that we look to the hills from whence cometh our help, because our help comes from the Lord.
2: From the Lord. Amen.
1: And I want you to, you said you had a scripture verse that you wanted to share with us.
2: Yes.
1: We're going to be wrapping up our show here in just a moment. But I want you to share that scripture verse before we wrap our show up. Okay, will you do that just to encourage our listeners?
2: I sure will. And thank you all for letting me be a part of this project on shouting. If there ever been a time we need to shout it out and shout his name out, is now. 2 Chronicles 7:14 says, if my people, which are called by my name, would humble themselves and pray, seek my face, and turn from their wicked ways. Listen to what he says. He said, then will I hear from heaven, and I'll heal their land. Ladies and gentlemen, there's a fountain that's filled with blood that flows from Emmanuel's veins. And I got to tell you, ain't no virus in it, and can't nothing come against it. So my prayer is for you during these times is to be strong in the Lord. Every night you tell him thank you. Every morning you tell him thank you. He let you sit another day. Tell him thank you. Pray for the people that's in the hospital. And I have buried twins that died with this virus. But just remember, storms don't come to stay always. They come and they go. And our prayer is that we will hear from heaven and God will heal our land. Thank you so much.
1: Pastor Robert Welch, thank you for being my very special guest here on Baby's House on the radio. And thank you so very much for being a part of the Shout Project. Your contribution
2: is
1: immeasurable. Your voice is golden. And we thank God for you and for your ministry.
2: I don't know about that, but my two favorite people in the world is you, daughter, and my son, Brother Charles. I love you two people.
1: And we love you,
2: I just love you. And so thank you for inviting me on different things. Thank you so much.
1: Amen. Thank you for always being a part and for always saying yes. You know, it's beautiful when you get to do life with people who love the Lord. And when you do life with people who love the Lord, then you're considered family. We're all a part of the family of God. Well, dear listener, thank you so very much, dear listener, for listening to Baby's House on the radio today. And we hope and pray that something has been said or something has been done to just increase your faith and stir up encouragement in your heart. And we invite you again to go to all your digital music outlets and get the Shout Project, where you can find this beautiful song that you heard today featuring Pastor Robert Welch. And if you will, do me a favor, reach out to me so that I can hear from you and let me know that you've heard this beautiful interview today with Pastor Robert Welch. 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And keep listening to Babby Mason Radio, where you will hear beautiful music and encouraging words 24 hours a day. And we are here to encourage you through these times. And as long as the Lord says so, we are here to encourage you 24 hours a day. Well, my dear friend, when we get together the next time around this microphone here on Baby's House, we hope that you will have your seat at the table where you can join us again. Until then, may you sit close to the Lord. May you and yours be blessed. And we hope we'll see you again here, there, or in the air. Until then, may the Lord God bless you and yours real good. Bye-bye.

0: Hi, this is Babby Mason with Encouraging Words. Did you know that your Heavenly Father has always been expecting you? He's always been expecting you, and He's always been making plans for you. Even before you were conceived, even before you were born, God saw who you would become, and He set you on a path that overflows with purpose and potential. You were created by God on purpose, and that purpose is to glorify Him with your life. You may have been a surprise to some, but you are not, nor have you ever been, a surprise to God. God has always been expecting you. I love Jeremiah 1:5. It says this, "Before you were conceived in your mother's womb, God said, I knew you." You see, you are created uniquely, and there is no one else on the planet who can do what you can do just like you can do it. You are created not so that you would blend in, but so that you would stand out. The Lord wants you to use your gifts and talents in the marketplace, in the church, and at home to demonstrate respect, honesty, kindness, faithfulness, and love in a culture and system that craves money, power, and recognition. Learn more about your identity in Christ in my brand new book called I Am a Daughter of the Most High King. 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
1: Hello, my name is Erica Spence, the author of The Dirty Sheet, A Story of Transformation. And I have a word of encouragement for you from the Word of God. It's found in Proverbs 3, 5, and 6. And it says, "Trust in the Lord with all your heart and lean not on your own understanding. In all your ways acknowledge Him, and He will make your path straight."
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After this I looked, and there before me was a great multitude that no one could count, from every nation, tribe, people, and language, standing before the throne and in front of the Lamb. They were wearing white robes and were holding palm branches in their hands, and they cried out in a loud voice, "Salvation belongs to our God who sits on the throne and to the Lamb." All the angels were standing around the throne and around the elders and the four living creatures. They fell down on their faces before the throne and worshiped God, saying, "Amen, praise and glory and wisdom and thanks and honor and power and strength be to our God forever and ever. Amen." The Book of the Revelation, chapter 7, verses 9 through 12.

0: Hallelujah. Come on and give him praise today. He's worthy to be praised.
1: Babbie Mason talks about the house that love built.
2: As a songwriter, I find that just about anything can inspire a song. So it would be around the time that the Atlanta Braves were really hot during the 90s, around the time when they won the World Series in 1995. And I happened to have been recording a record at the time. And my songwriter friend and producer, Cheryl Rogers, and I decided that at the end of a long day of recording, we would take in a Braves baseball game. And I've always been an avid baseball fan. I grew up a Tiger fan, and my husband was a Little League baseball coach, and my kids played Little League ball. So baseball has been a major pastime in my world. So I was really happy to make it to a Braves baseball game that day. We had great seats right on the first baseline, and right across the field up on the big Jumbotron flashed an advertisement for, I think it was Habitat for Humanity, which is an organization that builds houses for low-income type families. And there was a slogan that popped up along with it, and the slogan said, "The house that love built." And immediately we saw that, hey, this is a great idea for a song. And we would go back later on and write that song together, Cheryl Rogers and I. So this song really is a convergence of many of the things that I love. Baseball, songwriting with a friend, and it just so happened that the choir that you'll hear on the song, they happen to be students from Lee University, where I've been an adjunct professor for more than 2.5 decades. But even more than all of that, it's the message that is so powerful. Because you see, across the ages, men have built beautiful edifices and houses of worship. But buildings can be destroyed. Cathedrals can be taken down by a storm or by fire or even at the hands of men. But the church, however, can never be destroyed. For you see, Jesus is the head of the church, and he says in Matthew chapter 16, verse 18, "Upon this rock I will build my church, and the gates of hell shall not prevail against it." Those of us who believe on him, we are the body of Christ. You see, the church can never be destroyed. The house that love built will live on forever.

0: Are you responsible for leading others? Do you struggle with getting everything done? If you answered yes, I hope this will help. When it comes to successful leadership, few things are more important than delegation. There's a great story in the Bible, Exodus chapter 18. A wise father-in-law of Moses is instructing him, saying, "The work is too heavy for you. You cannot handle it alone. You need to appoint others to help that are qualified." You see, God was showing him that successful delegation means choosing the right people for the right task. This empowers people, giving them authority equal to their responsibility. And delegation involves being there to help with the problems and following up on your team's progress, accountability. God's Word shows us that one of the keys to successful leadership is delegation. This is Bryant Wright, speaking right from my heart.
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Hebrews chapter 13, verses 1 and 2.

anybody here serve a God who is able to do exceeding abundantly above all we can ask or think? So here's a little song I want you to help me sing. It's really simple. It says, God can do anything. It goes like this. It says,

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1: John chapter 3, verse 16. For God loved the world so much that he gave his only Son, so that everyone who believes in him will not perish but have eternal life.

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1: Welcome to Your Fresh Life.
0: I'm a perfectionist, and when we write these programs, I try to make every word just right, but sometimes it doesn't work.
1: That's why we work well together. You're a perfectionist, and I'm not.
0: We do balance each other out. You've learned to excel, and I've learned when to simply chill out. Recently, when I got stuck, you reminded me of John 21:6 about the men who fished all night without success. Jesus stood on the shore and called, "Throw out your net on the right side of the boat, and you will find some." And then they couldn't haul the net in because it was so full.
1: Yes, when you have been at something all night long, whether it's fishing or writing, and you just can't make something happen, maybe it's time to shift your thinking and do something different.
0: The men in this verse were professional fishermen. On a bad night, when none of their traditional bait or tactics worked, this stranger comes along on the shore and tells them to move their net to the other side, and they caught a bumper crop of fish.
1: Now, this is not saying that will happen all the time, but it does raise a point. We need to be willing to think outside the boat and change our tactics.
0: Maybe something is not working in your life, relationships, or your work. If you're feeling frustrated, pray for a new way to approach the issue. God will show you the way.
1: And doing something a fresh, new way will not only give you more positive results, but it will also encourage you in the future when you get stuck. God will find a way.
0: We'd love to hear from you. For July, we're having a contest. 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

After this I looked, and there before me was a great multitude that no one could count, from every nation, tribe, people, and language, standing before the throne and in front of the Lamb. They were wearing white robes and were holding palm branches in their hands, and they cried out in a loud voice, "Salvation belongs to our God who sits on the throne and to the Lamb." All the angels were standing around the throne and around the elders and the four living creatures. They fell down on their faces before the throne and worshiped God, saying, "Amen, praise and glory and wisdom and thanks and honor and power and strength be to our God forever and ever. Amen." The Book of the Revelation, chapter 7, verses 9 through 12. 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

0: today. 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
1: Babbie Mason talks about the house that love built.
2: As a songwriter, I find that just about anything can inspire a song. So it would be around the time that the Atlanta Braves were really hot during the 90s, around the time when they won the World Series in 1995. And I happened to have been recording a record at the time. And my songwriter friend and producer, Cheryl Rogers, and I decided that at the end of a long day of recording, we would take in a Braves baseball game. And I've always been an avid baseball fan. I grew up a Tiger fan, and my husband was a Little League baseball coach, and my kids played Little League ball. So baseball has been a major pastime in my world. So I was really happy to make it to a Braves baseball game that day. We had great seats right on the first baseline, and right across the field up on the big Jumbotron flashed an advertisement for, I think it was Habitat for Humanity, which is an organization that builds houses for low-income type families. And there was a slogan that popped up along with it, and the slogan said, "The House That Love Built." And immediately we saw that, hey, this is a great idea for a song. And we would go back later on and write that song together, Cheryl Rogers and I. So this song really is a convergence of many of the things that I love. Baseball, songwriting with a friend, and it just so happened that the choir that you'll hear on the song, they happen to be students from Lee University, where I've been an adjunct professor for more than 2.5 decades. But even more than all of that, it's the message that is so powerful. Because you see, across the ages, men have built beautiful edifices and houses of worship. But buildings can be destroyed. Cathedrals can be taken down by a storm or by fire or even at the hands of men. But the church, however, can never be destroyed. For you see, Jesus is the head of the church, and he says in Matthew chapter 16, verse 18, "Upon this rock I will build my church, and the gates of hell shall not prevail against it." Those of us who believe on him, we are the body of Christ. You see, the church can never be destroyed. The house that love built will live on forever.

0: Here's a Monday mood changer from Scott Davis.
1: Hey, everybody. Scott Davis here. Let me take you out west for a moment. My wife Donna and I were traveling for ministry, and we had a rare day off, so I thought perfect time for a quick haircut. I pulled into a strip mall and saw a sign that should have stopped me right there. Eileen's Barbershop and Gun Store. The parking lot was full of trucks, so big they didn't park. They took territory. Then Eileen, who was very nice, set me down, leaned me back, and turned on the shampoo water. If lava and boiling coffee had a baby, that's what hit my scalp. She said, "Too hot?" I yelped back, "No, ma'am. My leg always kicks out like a startled horse." Then came the haircut. I expected clippers, maybe scissors. She pulled a starter cord like a weed whacker. I braced for impact. 15 minutes later, I walked out looking like a fuzzy peach. Donna just stared at me and finally said, "Well, you're brave." That's cold for "what happened to your head?" But here's the thing. It wasn't what I expected, but it wasn't all bad either. Just different. And it reminded me of something. Transformation isn't always comfortable. It's not always gentle, but it's necessary. And that's exactly what God does to us. 2 Corinthians 5:17 says, "If anyone is in Christ, he is a new creation. Old things have passed away, and all things have become new." Sometimes it's awkward. Sometimes it stings a little. But God doesn't just trim us up. He transforms us. He's not just making a slightly improved version of the old you. He's shaping you into something brand new. A transformed child of God. Have a great day.
0: This has been a Monday Mood Changer with Scott Davis. Hear more at scottdavis.com.

0: Spiritual experiences should challenge believers to serve God more enthusiastically. Here's A Moment with Charles Stanley.
1: When you and I have spiritual experiences whereby we are lifted up and God does something very unusual in our heart, and sometimes we just like to say, Lord, just let me stay right here. Let me keep on feeling what I'm feeling today. Now, all of us have had experiences like that, maybe sometimes in a revival meeting or in a prayer group or in a Bible study, sometime in a worship service. Maybe it could be at the end of a long period of prayer, or maybe a period of prayer and fasting. Maybe when you'd witnessed to somebody and they'd given their heart to Jesus Christ, but a time when by some spiritual experience, God just lifted you up to the heavens and you just say to him, now, Lord, if I could just feel this way all the time, I believe I could defeat the devil 24 hours a day. The next day, the bottom drops out and you get into depression. You wonder what in the world has happened. Now, listen carefully. When I talk about a spiritual high, I'm talking about an encounter with the Lord Jesus Christ whereby the result of that encounter is a deeper devotion to him, a deeper love for him, a deeper loyalty to him, and a motivation to serve him. Now, I think when that experience is genuine, there's going to be a building up of the person's life, and on the other hand, there's going to be a motivation for that person to serve the Lord.
0: You can learn more about living the Christian life at intouch.org.

Shiva. 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

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Love!

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Haven't God been good? If he been good to you, let me see you wave your hand. If God been good over here, let me see you wave your hand. I know God has been good. You know what, tonight ain't no danger. In the water, ain't no. 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

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Ain't God good tonight? When you think about how good God has been to you, can you give him a hand of praise tonight? Can you give him a hand of praise? Lord, thank you. This is the part that my mother used to sing in my growing up. She used to say, she have

I know she has. Somebody tell God thank you. Somebody tell him thank you tonight. And mama used to tell me and my sister, she said, get on. If you wanna see Jesus. And then she would say, when you moan, the devil don't know what you're talking about. Y'all mind moaning a little bit? Yeah. Hallelujah. Somebody just tell God thank you for his goodness. Tell him thank you. Say thank you. You know he's been good to you. Tell him thank you, Jesus. Thank you. Thank you, Jesus. I know. Let's pray, people. Let us pray to Almighty God tonight. Our Father and our God tonight.

Georgia still stayed on thee. Our Father, we meet you saying thank you, Lord. Thank you for your goodness and your mercy. Thank you for your love and kindness. You've been good to us all tonight, Lord. Not only have you been good just last night, but from the rocking of our cradles, Father, right down here in this prayer moment, you've been good to us, Lord. When we were sick and thought we wouldn't get well, you was our doctor, Lord. And tonight we have a story to tell. We can tell somebody, whatever you need, turn it over to the Lord. And I know the Lord will supply tonight. But tonight, my Father, I'm just calling on you right now just to say thank you, Lord. Thank you for making ways for me, Lord. Thank you for raising up me when I was down and out. Somebody may be listening to me right now, Lord. Maybe at a crossroad in their life. May not know which direction to go in, Lord. But my mama told me a long time ago, if you hear my prayer, Lord, somebody will have a sense of direction. Lord, please, Lord. While we're joining in prayer right now, somebody needs you in their home tonight. Somebody needs you on their job tonight. Somebody needs you to walk with them. Somebody needs you to talk with them. Lord, the United States of America, Lord, we need you right now, Lord. We need you to take us by the hand of our weak mind. Lead and guide us and direct us in the way you would have us to go. Master, somebody got a son. Somebody got a daughter. Don't know you in the free pardon of that sin. But I heard you say one day in your word, if you be lifted up from the earth, you draw men unto you. We're lifting you up right now. Somebody may come crying, I yield, and I can't hold out no longer. Thank you, Lord, for saving my soul. Somebody tell God thank you tonight. Tell him thank you for saving my soul. Thank you for the Holy Ghost. Thank you for being finally baptized. I don't know what I would do tonight without you, Lord. But you know what you've done for me, Jesus? And not only me tonight, you did it for my brothers and sisters. You looked beyond my fault and saw my need. Spoke to our golden moment. Told them to roll on a little while longer. It's not my mother. It's not my father. It's not my sister. It's not my brother. It's me. It's me. It's me. Lord, I'm standing in the need of prayer. And then, Lord, and Mama used to say, in my growing up, when I go down to the end of this yard, when I can go in my room to come out no more, when you reach under my eyelids and pull down the blue curtain of death, when someone call me and I won't be able to no long answer, when somebody call me Robert and I can't answer them, Lord, I don't know where I may be in a dying hour, but wherever I may be, I believe in my heart that you'll be there also. So close to me, so close to me, until I can lean my head upon your breast. In Jesus' name. In Jesus' name. And all of God's people said amen. Give God a hand of praise.

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0: Hi, this is Babbie Mason with Encouraging Words. In the church my father pastored, it was common practice during the worship service for many members to stand and give a word of testimony during the worship service and declare openly the victories that Jesus allowed them to win during the week. One sister declared with exuberance, "Jesus is a heart fixer and a mind regulator." Can anybody say amen to that? When you yield your life to Jesus, the Holy Spirit governs your mind, enabling you to think good thoughts and have a great attitude. How do you determine that? Well, by practicing the presence of God. Somebody asked, well, how do you get to Carnegie Hall? Practice, practice, practice. I know what that means because I've spent hours and years of practice learning how to sing and play the piano, and I've been to Carnegie Hall 2 times. Well, whether you're facing a personal challenge, dealing with relationship difficulties, driving in bumper-to-bumper traffic, or taking a walk, meditating on God's promises is how you keep yourself uplifted, productive, and fruitful. So remember, when your back is against the wall and you need encouragement, practice the presence of God and praise your way out. This is Babbie Mason with Encouraging Words. Reach out to me soon at babbie.com.
1: The back of a baseball card shows stats from a player's big league career. In a similar way, many of us try to compile good works, hoping that our stats are good enough for God to allow us into heaven. But the Bible says we can't get to heaven based on what's on the back of our card unless we bat 1,000. It's only through faith in what Jesus has done for us that allows us into heaven. This is Bryant Wright, speaking right from my heart.
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0: right now. 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We ready, fellas?
1: Uh-huh.
0: This is what I need you to do.

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I want to talk about God's love for us and how his love is unconditional. And how his love is unconditional and it brings favor. Hallelujah. Anybody glad for God's love? Listen, your love is favor. We feel it, favor. Hey. Your love is favor. We feel it, favor. Next part, this is what you're gonna say. Listen, favor, we feel it, favor. Yeah. We feel.

0: to see. Yes, sir. That I can feel our tracks. Yes. Feel our infirmities. Who is it?
1: What did he do?
2: Come on.
1: He concentrated himself.
2: Yeah.
1: He humbled himself.
2: Yeah.
1: He laid aside his divinity.
2: Yeah.
1: His divine father. And caught Mary's 9-month train.
2: Yeah.
1: And got off at Bethlehem.
2: Yeah.
1: And there was no room for him.
2: Yeah.
1: In the in this modern age, we need to know. Who God is. You see, we cannot speculate. We cannot theorize. We cannot operate on an impulse. We got to know really who God is. The church need an answer. We live today in a disturbed and frustrated world.

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1: Anybody here serve a God who is able to do exceeding abundantly above all we can ask or think? So here's a little song I want you to help me sing. It's really simple. It says, God can do anything. It goes like this. It says,

Keep on loving each other as brothers. Do not forget to entertain strangers, for by doing so, some people have entertained angels without knowing it. Hebrews chapter 13, verses 1 and 2.

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1: And one morning while I was reading John 17, the high priestly prayer of Jesus, it's a beautiful prayer that Jesus prays for his disciples. Verse 20 reveals that not only was he praying for them, but he was also praying for those who would believe the message of the disciples, which means as Jesus was facing the cross, I was on his mind and you were on his heart. And those that are listening were on the mind and the heart of Jesus. As Jesus continued to pray, he says to the Father, I am in them and you are in me. May they be completely one. Then the world will know that you sent me and that you love them just as much as you love me. You mean you love me as much as you love your beautiful, perfect, spotless, holy son? When that began to sink into my heart, it literally began to change my love walk with Jesus.
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0: 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I'm Chuck Bentley with My Money Life from Crown. 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Crown Spanish is expanding in the United States and beyond. 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

0: right now. We're going to go south of the border and put a little rhythm in our praise. We ready, fellas?
1: Uh-huh.
0: This is what I need you to do.

to teach us a song. Is that all right? I want to talk about God's love for us and how his love is unconditional. And how his love is unconditional and it brings favor. Hallelujah. Anybody glad for God's love? Listen, your love is favor. We feel it, favor. Hey. Your love is favor. We feel it, favor. Next part, this is what you're gonna say. Listen, favor, favor, favor, we feel it, favor.

0: to him.
1: Amen.
0: And that he has an eye.
1: That's right.
0: To see.
1: Amen.
0: That God can feel our cries. Feel our infirmities. Who is God?
2: What did he do?
3: No, Lord.
2: He consecrated himself.
3: Yeah.
2: He humbled himself.
3: Yeah.
2: He laid aside his divinity.
3: Yeah.
2: His divine father. And caught Mary's 9-month train.
3: Yeah.
2: And got off at Bethlehem.
3: Yeah.
2: And there was no room for him.
3: Yeah.
2: In the
0: in this modern age, we need to know. Who God is. You see, we cannot speculate. We cannot theorize. We cannot operate on an impulse. We got to know really who God is. The church needs an answer. We live today in a disturbed and frustrated world.

anybody here serve a God who is able to do exceeding abundantly above all we can ask or think? So here's a little song I want you to help me sing. It's really simple. It says, God can do anything. It goes like this. It says,

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1: Keep on loving each other as brothers. 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Hebrews chapter 13, verses 1 and 2.

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1: And one morning while I was reading John 17, the high priestly prayer of Jesus, it's a beautiful prayer that Jesus prays for his disciples. Verse 20 reveals that not only was he praying for them, but he was also praying for those who would believe the message of the disciples, which means as Jesus was facing the cross, I was on his mind and you were on his heart. And those that are listening were on the mind and the heart of Jesus. As Jesus continued to pray, he says to the Father, I am in them and you are in me. May they be completely one. Then the world will know that you sent me and that you love them just as much as you love me. You mean you love me as much as you love your beautiful, perfect, spotless, holy Son? When that began to sink into my heart, it literally began to change my love walk with Jesus.
0: For more encouragement, go to speakhope.org. 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
1: I'm Miriam Neff with New Beginnings. Increasingly, Christ followers are out of step with popular culture. Nothing new. But there were times when standing for our biblical views was seen as acceptable, even admirable. Not today. If we choose to not do business with a company whose culture is not biblical, we are seen as bigots and haters. I don't own stock in casinos, and I neither hate the folks who work there as employees or employers, nor am I a bigot, meaning that I am intolerant of them. I'm free to think kindly of others, pray passionately for all, and support by voting with my dollar for what I believe. Rather than moan our culture's turn from biblical value, let's exercise the freedoms we still have, using a dose of smother love while we still can.
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0: Hi, this is Billy Gaines.
1: And this is Sarah Gaines.
0: At the heart of our ministry is a desire to reach the lost for Christ and to be an inspiration to those who know Jesus. We came to the Lord, both of us, as teenagers. My cousin witnessed to me when I was 14 and he was 17 years old. And I got saved through him. And then in turn, I witnessed to Sarah when she was 15 years old and I was 18 years old. So we had a very real experience of how God could use young people to minister to other young people. It was very shortly after that time that Sarah accepted the Lord that we started our music ministry together. And it started in her church, and her mother asked us to get up and sing a song together. And that was the beginning of it all. It doesn't seem like it, but that was 16 years ago. Through the years, our ministry has grown, and we've been in full-time ministry for about 6 years now.
1: You know, singing for the Lord is our life, and what we want people to understand is that we're sincere.
0: The Lord is teaching us that we have to adhere to His word and that we have to take His word and what He has to say about life and about every situation and place it above everything. And we want people to understand that. We want them to know that about us, that we're committed. The wonderful thing about committing our ways to the Lord is a promise that He's given us in His word, that if we commit our way to Him, that He will direct our path. And there is nothing better than having God to direct your path.

Thank you.

You, Mac, put your hands together. 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
1: 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I'm Pastor Terrence Levice Turner, a sage for this age, from God's heart to yours, the voice of wisdom for contemporary times. 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
0: Here's another promise from God's Word, found in the book of 1 Corinthians chapter 16, verse 13. Be on your guard, stand firm in the faith, be courageous, be strong. 1 Corinthians chapter 16, verse 13.
2: Hi, I'm Giovanna, Lady J. Ellison, with a promise for you from God's Word. It comes from Proverbs chapter 11, verse 25. A generous person will prosper. Whoever refreshes others will be refreshed.
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Hello, this is Terrence Turner, the author of It Could Be Christmas Time, and I want to share with you a passage, Psalm 150. Praise ye the Lord. Praise God in his sanctuary. Praise him in the firmament of his power. Praise him for his mighty acts. Praise him according to his excellent greatness. Praise him with the sound of the trumpet. Praise him with the psaltery and harp. Praise him with the timbrel and dance. Praise him with the stringed instruments and organs. Praise him upon the loud cymbals. Praise him upon the high-sounding cymbals. Let everything that hath breath praise the Lord. Praise ye the Lord.

Unleashing the Power of Praise, this is Babbie Mason Radio. Stay tuned for Babbie's House on the Radio, coming up next.

0: Hello, everyone. This is Babbie Mason, and welcome to Babbie's House on the Radio. Today's guest is one of those people whose voice you've probably already heard if you love the music of the Brooklyn Tabernacle Choir. Robin Giles is one of those singers whose voice is golden. Her voice, as they say, as singers say, her voice is like butter. She has one of those voices that is unforgettable. It is like a balm to the soul. And one of the things that I love about Robin Giles is she is particular about what it is that she sings. The message of Jesus Christ always rings true. I'm happy to have as a guest today, Robin Giles. Robin, thanks for being my guest on Babbie's House. How are you doing today?
1: I'm doing great. Thanks for having me.
0: Oh, thank you so very much for being my guest. Robin, when I realized that I was going to be talking to you today, I got really excited because I have been a friend and a fan of Robin Giles for a very long time. We've been going to Brooklyn Tabernacle for a lot of years now, almost as long as I've been in ministry, about 30 years now, since the mid-80s. And somewhere along the line, I began to hear your voice on those recordings by the Brooklyn Tabernacle Choir. And I'm telling you, your voice and that choir is a mix made in heaven. I mean, you all were created for one another. How did you get to be a member of the Brooklyn Tabernacle Choir? And I think you were also a member of the Brooklyn Tabernacle Singers, too, right?
1: I did travel with the singers a little bit. Let me see. How did I get in that choir? I tell you, to be honest, I did not want to be in the choir. When I came to Brooklyn Tabernacle, I moved from Ohio, and I wasn't interested in being in the choir. I wanted to be in the youth ministry. But I felt the Lord encouraging me to try out. And I did try out one time, and I didn't get a call back. And so I said, okay, that means I'm not supposed to be in the choir. But I still felt that call, and I think they had another call for auditions maybe the following year, and I did go again and had the wonderful opportunity of going through that process and singing with this awesome group of people. And it's, you know, it's more than just the choir. I mean, it's ministry, and you meet some just awesome people. They're awesome testimonies, just lovely people. And so it's just been a real blessing. I enjoyed every bit of it. It's just been a real joy and a privilege, to have been a part of that choir.
0: When you were with the Brooklyn Tabernacle Choir, what was one of the highlights of being a part of that 300 voice plus member choir?
1: I think the thing that struck me the most with the choir was the ministry component. We didn't just sing. We had an awesome opportunity to pray with people after the services, and I think being able to share our testimonies, to encourage people all over the world, the videos that go out, they're still doing those awesome videos of wonderful transformed lives, and just seeing what God can do with a life that surrendered to Him, just those changed lives. It's just been an awesome thing. And so I think for me, the greatest highlight for me was just having an opportunity to really develop in ministry there. It really was a school of ministry.
0: Yes, I totally agree. Whenever we are privileged to visit there, the ministry is always powerful. Pastor Simbola and Carol Simbola are a real blessing to our lives, along with the Brooklyn Tabernacle Choir. Well, I want to back up and talk about you growing up and how you got involved in music. How did that happen? Your voice is one of those voices that's unforgettable. Were there other people in your family that sing?
1: Actually, no. And I'm sure you know part of my story. I grew up actually in a foster home. And my foster mother, Imogene Hughes, she, every first Sunday of the month, we went to Baldwin Manor Nursing Home. And I didn't like going. I tell you, I was about 13 years old, and we'd go, and she'd have me sing a song. And I only knew one or two songs. I would sing "To God Be the Glory," or I'd pick a hymn, but I was terrified. But she just kept encouraging me to sing. And I never really considered myself a singer. I didn't want to be a singer. I honestly didn't think that I was good enough. But I kept doing that, and eventually I got involved in a community choir, and I got involved in some choir activities in my school, did a couple of plays, things like that. But I still never considered pursuing a career or ministry or anything like that. And just one thing led to another, and as I grew in different churches, I started just getting involved in choirs and singing. But it was just something that I did. You know, I won't say that I just didn't dream of being a singer. That just didn't click with me. It was just, I enjoyed doing it. But that was it for me. I never thought that I'd do any more. When I finally moved to New York, actually, I went to New York to finish my degree in fashion design. I wanted to be a big time fashion designer, and God had some other plans for me. I ended up participating in a group, an off-Broadway musical that traveled Europe for about 3 months. And I still wasn't sure about singing that way. I had an opportunity to do more of that touring, and I wasn't sure. So I went back home after that first tour was over. I went back to Ohio, and I was talking to my foster mom. And I said, "Mom, I got an opportunity to go. I think we're going to go to Japan for about a year." And I said, "But I don't know." And she says, "Well, what do you want to do?" And I said, "Mom, I want to sing, but not like that. I didn't want to do shows," because the issue was, the first show that I was doing, it was a gospel show, so it was a lot of gospel music. Well, at the end of the meetings, we were singing, and it was made clear to us, this is not a ministry, but the music that we were singing was so awesome. And I wanted to give an altar call or something at the end of the meeting. I'm like, we've got all these people here, you know, we need to tell them about Jesus. And so I guess that was the beginning of the stirrings in my heart for ministry. And so when I returned to New York, instead of going back on tour, I found a job as a telemarketer making $5 an hour, and just waited to see what the Lord had next. And at that time, I wasn't attending. I was kind of still visiting around the churches. In the first couple of years of living in New York, I was living in the city, and I called my some pastors, spiritual parents really of mine, and I asked them, I said, I still haven't really plugged into a church. And I asked them if they knew of anything. And my spiritual dad, who, the Reverend Gene Morris, was passed on, actually passed away about a year ago. He gets on the phone and he says, "Why don't you try Brooklyn Tabernacle? You might like it." So the very next Sunday, I went to Brooklyn Tabernacle. And as I was sitting, I didn't hear the choir. The pastor was preaching, Pastor Cimbala. And as I was sitting, I hadn't quite sat on the seat, but as I was sitting, I just knew that that was where I needed to be. And for months, I attended the church. I had not heard the choir because I was going to the morning service, and the choir didn't sing in the morning. And when I finally did hear the choir, I was just amazed at the voices, because I wasn't familiar with the choir. I didn't know who they were. And I just thought, oh, my goodness, they are awesome. And so it just, one thing led to another, and I found my way in the choir, and history was made, I guess you could say.
2: certainly history was made. Do you think that helped to clarify, you know, God's plan in your life concerning music ministry? Because now here you are, you've recorded a record, you know, your first project called My Heart Belongs to You. You've stepped out into ministry, you know, as a vocation, you know, you're bivocational, you have a day job, but your music ministry is just as important, because I have, you know, been in the room when you've ministered. You minister with such confidence. You stepped out and made this project. When did you actually own it?
1: The one thing that I felt was, this was the thing that I was put on the earth to do. There was this sense of, there was such a sense of fulfillment and peace. And I just felt, it felt so right. I had been searching, just trying to find my way in life. And, you know, like I said, I thought I was going to be a fashion designer. My plan was to get my degree, go back to Ohio, and start up a business. And for the first time in my life, I felt like I found my purpose. And the gifts began to really develop. And I loved it. I just loved it. I loved singing, and I loved in being an encouragement to people. I loved music, and I loved worship, and I learned so much about worship. I learned so much about the presence of God and how important that is, and the beauty of that, and prayer. You know, I came from a church of prayer, but that was just even more magnified, you know, spending that time at Brooklyn Tabernacle. So I definitely would say that it was definitely solidified and confirmed during that time. There was no doubt in my mind that this is what God had called me to do.
2: I've been talking today with Robin Giles, and she has recorded a beautiful project called My Heart Belongs to You. Are there other songs, or will you help let our listeners know what other songs you recorded with the Brooklyn Tabernacle Choir so that they can just make some connections?
1: Well, let me see. One of my favorites is Jesus, I Love You. It's a song actually that was written and recorded by Norman Hutchins. And I did re-record that. That's on my new CD now. But Jesus, I Love You, we did with the choir. I did a song called I Can Go to God in Prayer. It's a nice hand clapping upbeat.
2: Oh, yeah.
1: Little ditty.
2: You do such a phenomenal job. And I want to talk with you about the song that you recorded that we're going to feature today on Babby's House on the Radio called How Long Has It Been? Who chose that song for you? Did Carol Cimbala choose that song for you? Was it something that you brought to the choir? How did you end up singing that song?
1: No, Carol chose that song. I remember getting a call to come in to just drop by the music department one day, and I remember thinking, how long has it been? What kind of song is that? I had never heard of it. And I walked in, they gave me the lyrics. I hadn't heard the song yet. And Babby, I have to tell you, I felt so exposed and naked, really. The first thought that came to my mind was, oh my God, who told? Because during that time, I was really kind of running on fumes. I was busy in the church, serving, traveling in ministry, and I was praying, but I was just kind of phoning it in. And I was so convicted when I read those lyrics, and it was a challenge to me, and which is something that I found a lot of times when I was given songs, they were always a challenge to me first. And I was just floored when I read these words. How long has it been since you talked with the Lord and told him your heart's hidden secrets? I mean, it really convicted me. And so that was how that came about. And we received a letter from the writer, Mosey Lister. And he was just sharing how he was, you know, how he enjoyed the song. And during that time, I was doing a little research on hymns and hymn stories. And I decided I'd write him back. Carol let me read the letter, and I wrote him back, and I asked him what brought him to write this song. And he said, Robin, it took all of about 8 minutes. He said that he was thinking about himself as a little boy, kneeling beside the bed. You know, that was how he was raised, praying with his mom, you know, kneeling beside the bed, praying before he went to bed. And he said, I was wondering of the folks in my generation that were raised that way. He says, I wondered if they were still praying. And he said, he went to the piano and he wrote that song. And it has been, it's my most requested song, and it's become sort of a signature song. And what I love about it, it convicts you, but there's a gentleness in it. It's like you sit down and have a cup of coffee with a friend, and maybe they're just sharing their woes and their troubles and their trials, and you just reach across the table and you say, hey, friend, hey, girl, how long has it been since you had a talk with the Lord? When was the last time you really talked to God about this situation? When was the last time you really cried out to him? Don't you know that he cares for you? He cares about you? He loves you? And that's really, that's the sense that I get. It's a little convicting, but it's a very gentle reminder from God. Jesus loves you. He cares about you. He cares about the things that concern us. And he wants us to come. He's waiting for us to come to him so that he can help us. And so I so look forward. I probably sing that everywhere I go. That's one of the songs that I'm always going to share, because I want to encourage people to pray, to seek after God, and don't give up praying. I remember growing up, we used to hear that term, pray through, and I didn't understand it back then, but now I understand it. Sometimes some things don't come automatically, and you've got to continue to pray. Keep seeking, keep knocking, keep asking, and God is faithful to answer your prayer. He will hear you. He's waiting for you to come to him.

0: Well, you do such a beautiful job in delivering it, Robin Giles. And I want to know, I want our listeners to know how it is you came to know the Lord in the first place. How did your relationship with Jesus begin?
1: I grew up in a very physically abusive home situation. And that's how I ended up in the foster home. I ran away from home when I was 11. And I was placed in a foster home. Spent some time in the detention center. And then I went to foster home when I was about 12. And I didn't know anything about, only thing I knew about Jesus at that time was, you know, baby Jesus in the manger. Nobody told me about Jesus dying for my sins. I had no clue. And my foster mom, who was a very strong praying woman, loves the Lord Jesus. She says, well, because I wasn't interested in going on to church either. She says, well, on Sundays we go to church. She bought me a couple of dresses and I went to church. And I didn't want anything to do with God. I didn't want anything to do with God. But the people there, this little church, probably 100 members, Maranatha Christian Fellowship, they were so loving and just so open. They didn't treat me different because I was a foster kid. And so one night, my mom, she would have these prayer meetings at her home. And so my room was down in the basement. And so I went downstairs, and next thing I know, I hear them coming downstairs. And I'm thinking, oh, man, what are they coming downstairs for? So I turned the lights out, and I acted as if I was asleep. And I finally did go to sleep. When I awoke, I could hear them. They were still praying. And my spiritual mom, Lorreen Morris, was calling my name out to the Lord at that very moment that I opened my eyes. And I'm sitting in the room in the dark, and they finally finished their prayer, and they went upstairs for a refreshment. And I'm sitting in the dark, and I'm wondering what's going to happen to my life. I was afraid. I was about 14 years old at this time. I just didn't know what was going to happen to me. And I remember saying, Jesus, if you're real, I need you to save me. I need you to help me. I prayed and confessed my sins to the Lord. I admitted that I was a sinner. And that I acknowledged that Jesus Christ was God, that he was real, that he lived, he died on the cross for me, that he rose again, and he saved me from my sins. And I've been serving the Lord since then. And I've just been enjoying the journey.
0: That's a powerful, powerful testimony. Mm-hmm. Coming from your background, being a child that was raised in a abusive home, going through the foster care system, I can just imagine, as some of our listeners might be listening to your story, some of them might be struggling with an identity crisis, wondering, you know, does God have a plan for my life? Who am I? Maybe there might be even some foster kids listening today. Did you ever struggle with your identity? And if you did, how did you break through to understand who you are and who you are in Christ?
1: Well, I did struggle. I struggled because I grew up hearing very negative things, that I wasn't going to amount to anything, that I was stupid, that everything I touched, I messed up. And so I had very low self-esteem for a very long time. And I struggled greatly. I mean, I even came to a point in my late teens where I just wanted to kill myself. And I tried to. I took a bottle of pills, and I just wanted to die because I hurt so bad inside. And I didn't know at that point, and I struggled because I'm thinking, Lord, I'm a Christian now. How can I have these feelings being a Christian that it doesn't make any sense? And I couldn't figure out how to reconcile that. And I wouldn't tell anybody. And that was probably the worst thing that I could do. I didn't want to share it because I didn't know what people would think. If I tell them I'm a Christian, but I feel like I want to take my life, they're going to just say that I'm crazy. And I remember I ended up in the hospital. I took a bottle of pills. I ended up in the hospital, and I ended up speaking with a psychologist or something. And I told her, I said, I just keep trying to please my mother. And she said, well, why do you keep doing that? And that wasn't any big spiritual statement that she made, but for some reason, somehow a light went on, and I kept thinking, yeah, why do I keep doing that? And I got out of the hospital, and I went on, and I would do well, and then I'd fail. I'd do well, and then I'd fail, and then I'd hear the voices. See there, told you, you're never going to amount to anything. And after a while, just struggling and just falling into sin, actually, I started getting involved in the wrong crowd again. And I got to a point where I became very sick and tired of my sin. And I wanted to serve the Lord again. And I repented and I came back to the Lord and I went after God with a vengeance. I mean, I went after God with all of my heart. He was doing a work in my heart. As I began to pray more, to seek him more, to read his word, to study him, to get to know who he was, I was strengthened in the Lord. I began to learn about God's character and what he says about me. And so at a point then, those negative voices that I began to hear, you're never going to amount to anything, I began to hear, I know the plans that I have for you, Robin. They're plans for good and not for evil, to give you a hope and a future, to bring you to an expected end. I began to think and I began to hear the word of the Lord. You are fearfully and wonderfully made, that God loves me with an everlasting love. And so the word of God began to cancel out all those negative things that my biological mother would speak to me. And I began to grow, and the Lord began to change my heart. And the anger and the resentment that I felt towards my mom, all of a sudden I realized I didn't have that anymore. It was gone. And Babby, I didn't even pray that that would leave. I didn't even think to pray, God, heal my heart of this. It just happened in my going after God, after seeking him, seeking after the Lord. God just changed me. And I started praying for my mother. And God began to just do an awesome work in my life. And so you don't necessarily have to. I mean, God delivers in so many different ways. Sometimes maybe you do need to have a conversation with some people. Maybe you need to, some counseling may help. But God can do anything, and he can help anyone. It doesn't matter what you've been through. It doesn't matter what somebody has said about you. I kept playing all of those negative videotapes in my head. I kept just listening to those horrible voices. And after a while, that changed. I began to meditate on the word of God and believe what God says about me, that he loves me. I mean, Jesus Christ died for us all. He gave up his life. And if he gave up his life, I mean, what kind of love is that? So he loves us. And so I would say to anybody that's struggling with something in their past, it could have been something that happened 20 or 30 years ago. It could have happened yesterday. God is able to heal. He's able to restore. He's able to deliver. There is no situation that he can't handle. And you don't have to struggle or carry that weight by yourself, because God is faithful and he loves us. He's able to deliver.
2: Amen. Robin Giles. Everybody, I'm speaking with Robin Giles. And Robin Giles is a phenomenal communicator, as you can tell. And Robin, I want to know, are you a singer who speaks or a speaker who sings?
1: Well, it's a given that I'm going to sing. I'm always going to sing. I'm always going to lead worship. And they go together. There's never a time when I go and just speak or I go and just sing.
2: Well, thank you so very much for sharing your story with us today. It's a beautiful God story. Once again, I've been talking today with Robin Giles, and she has recorded a beautiful project called My Heart Belongs to You. Robin, will you give us your contact information? How can we find you online?
1: Yeah, sure. My website is www.robingiles.org. That's Giles with a G, .org, robingiles.org.
2: 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You are literally one of my favorite voices, and I'm so glad that we got a chance to talk today. God bless you. And to you, dear listener, thanks so very much for tuning in to Babby's House on the Radio. 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Well, until the next time we get together, this has been Babby's House on the Radio, and I'm Babby Mason. 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
0: What role does prayer play in your finances? Finances are not near the top of my prayer list, and that needs to change. I'm grateful for the comfortable life God has given me, but I take much for granted.
1: A simple beginning is to ask the Lord for what you need. Home systems break, so you can pray specifically, Lord, give me wisdom to repair or replace. If your car is making funny noises, you could pray, Lord, please direct me to a fair and competent source to determine a solution. Scripture says pray about everything. Philippians 4:6, with prayer and thanksgiving, let your requests be known to God. Don't be anxious. Pray.
0: Before God shows the solution, He calms our heart. That's prayer at work. 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

0: When adversity comes, attitude check. Do I start complaining? When adversity comes, do you try the Lord's patience? How patient is God? He's very patient. The patience of the Lord is long, but it's not limitless. You can cross God's patience. You can come to the end of God's patience where, boom, judgment falls because you crossed the line.
1: 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And that's the title of today's message from Pastor Jeff Shreve on From His Heart. Thank you for being here as we close out the week with another message from Pastor Jeff's six-lesson series, Attitude for Altitude. 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Today, it's not a checkup from the neck up, but from the heart up. And who doesn't need that from time to time, especially when it comes to our devotion to God and obedience to His Word? 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
0: What happens to your attitude when you encounter adversity? Do you start complaining? Look again at verse 1. Now the people became like those who complain of adversity in the hearing of the Lord. They were murmuring, they were griping. Every time you grumble, every time you gripe, every time you mutter, every time you murmur about your adversity, your situation, the things you don't like, your unpleasant things that come to your life, God hears it and God hates it. So that's the very first question that you ask yourself. We're talking about an attitude check. Adversity hits your life, hits my life. Ask yourself this question. Am I complaining about this? Question number two. Not only do you start complaining, do you become ungrateful? Look what it says in verse 4. The rabble who were among them had greedy desires. They had fleshly desires. They were craving meat, as we see from this passage. And also the sons of Israel wept again and said, "Who will give us meat to eat? We remember the fish which we used to eat free in Egypt, the cucumbers and the melons and the leeks and the onions and the garlic. But now our appetite is gone and there's nothing at all to look at except this manna." And it's something that they should have been praising about, but here they are and they're pouting about it. They become so ungrateful for what God had given them. Do you become ungrateful for what you have? You say, "Well, I'm not so sure." Well, let me give you a little test. You want to test your heart to see if you're ungrateful? Ingrates focus on what they don't have. And ingrates, secondly, they fail to count their blessings. Look what they said again, Numbers 14:6. "But now our appetite is gone. There is nothing at all to look at except this manna." Yuck. God's provision, God's blessing to them. Man, they should have been praising the Lord for that provision. Ingrates don't focus on what they have. They don't focus on the blessings. They don't count their blessings. What they tend to do is compare their blessings. Have you ever been guilty of that? You begin to look at the blessings that someone else has. Comparing is always bad. It's always bad. So don't compare your blessings. Count your blessings and praise God for what you have, not what you don't have. In marriage, strong tendency that we have in marriage to start looking at our spouse. And what do we look at them? We look at what they don't do right. We look at what they don't have and what we don't have in this marriage. And then we start to look at someone else's marriage and someone else's spouse. And we think, "Boy, if I were just married to so-and-so, man, everything would be great. I mean, I got the raw end of the deal here. I wish I'd chosen this other person." People do that all the time and their hearts start to drift away. Don't do that. Be grateful for the spouse that you have. Be grateful for the parents that you have. Be grateful for what God has given you. Be grateful for the gifts and talents that you have, the job that you have, the resources that you have. Don't look at the Lord and say, there's nothing to eat except this manna. That's what they did. So when adversity comes, attitude check. Hey, do I start complaining? Number two, do I become ungrateful? Number three, do I shut down with God? Shut down with God. You say, I don't understand that. What do you mean, do you shut down with God? Well, here's what happens to a lot of people. They experience adversity in life, and they don't like it. It is, as the word adversity means, misery, distress, calamity, hurt, unpleasantness. They experience all that. And you can experience a little bit of that where the car breaks or your computer crashes to major things where your health goes out the window or your marriage is about ready to collapse or your child is deathly ill. All sorts of levels of adversity, but you experience that and you pray and you ask God to do something and then God doesn't seem to respond right and God doesn't seem to lift this burden off of you. And what you can do if you're not careful is you can get angry at God, but you don't want to tell anybody you're angry at God. You don't want to tell yourself you're angry at God. You sure don't want to tell God you're angry at God. So you just kind of shut down. Have you ever done that in a relationship where you get mad at somebody? And you just quit talking to them. That happens to couples a lot. See, the marriage is a beautiful picture of our relationship with the Lord. That's the Bible gives that as a picture. And because marriage is a dynamic. Your relationship with God is a dynamic. It doesn't just, everything's hitting on all eight today, so that means it's hitting on all eight for the next 10 weeks. No, it's a day by day, moment by moment walk with God. Just like to have fellowship with your spouse, it's a day by day, moment by moment thing. You can start off good in the morning and it can crater in the evening if you're not careful and if you're not watching it. And sometimes couples don't tell. They don't tell their spouse. Wives, some wives don't tell their husbands when they hurt their feelings. They just start to wall off. They just start to pull back. They just start to distance themselves. And many of us aren't good at telling God when we're mad. And so we just shut down. Let me tell you something. Moses, in this situation, he's the pastor of the First Baptist Church of the Wilderness, with a Jewish congregation, 2 million whiners and gripers and grumblers and complainers. Man, he was upset. And this is what he says to the Lord, verse 10. Now Moses heard the people weeping throughout their families, each man at the doorway of his tent, and the anger of the Lord was kindled greatly, and Moses was displeased. So Moses said to the Lord, to Yahweh, why have you been so hard on your servant? And why have I not found favor in your sight that you have laid the burden of all this people on me? Was it I who conceived all this people? Was it I who brought them forth that you should say to me, carry them in your bosom as a nurse carries a nursing infant to the land which you did swear to their fathers? Where am I to get meat to give to all this people? For they weep before me saying, give us meat that we may eat. I alone am not able to carry all this people because it's too burdensome for me. So if you're gonna deal thus with me, please kill me at once. If I have found favor in your sight, and do not let me see my wretchedness. Man, that's a pretty open, honest prayer, isn't it? God, if this is the way you're gonna treat me, then I wish you'd just kill me, because it's no picnic hanging out with these folks. And you know what's funny? When the Lord would get mad at the people, he'd always tell Moses, they're your people. Moses, your people. Moses like, they're not my people, they're your people. Nobody wanted them. Hey, nobody wants to be around a whiner, right? And a griper and a complainer. And here's Moses, so beautiful, because you'd say, well, it sounds like Moses is complaining to the Lord. He is. He's pouring out his heart to the Lord. He's lifting his complaint up to the Lord. Here's what the other people were doing. They were complaining among themselves and getting louder and louder and grumbling and griping. They weren't bringing that to the Lord. They were pretty much casting contempt and scorn on the Lord and saying, the Lord is a crummy leader. Look where he led us out into the desert and look what we have to eat, manna. And boy, I wish we were back in Egypt. That was their heart. And here's Moses' heart. God, this is too much for me. And Lord, I can't do this. And so, Lord, if this is what I'm looking at, this is my lot in life, and you're not going to help me here, then just kill me. Kill me so I don't have to look on all this evil and misery and wretchedness within me and within the people. He was honest. He didn't wall up with God. He poured out his heart to the Lord. He was reverent, but he was honest. Listen, you need to write this down because this is critical. Make it your practice to be reverently honest with God. Honesty produces intimacy. You will never be intimate with God. You will never walk closely with God till you let down all the defenses and you're just totally open with the Lord. And you share your feelings and you share your hurts and you share your hopes and you share your dreams and you share your questions with the Lord and you bring your whys to the Lord. And when life does hit you hard below the belt and you don't understand and your child gets sick and your child dies and you don't understand, when your spouse walks out on you and you don't understand and you're hurting, you bring that to the Lord. You tell him about it.
1: Reverent honesty with the Lord, letting down your defenses and drawing close to him as you walk through the hard times. Only through Christ can we reject that natural tendency to shut down with God and turn inward. Stay with us. Pastor Jeff returns with more in just a moment to close out the message, An Attitude Check, from the series Attitude for Altitude. You know, you and I are living in a time when many people, and maybe most people, quietly carry deep grief about the loss of the life that they thought they would have. Their human expectations haven't occurred. They're trying to get by on the outside while hurting deeply on the inside. Some feel forgotten by God, others feel stuck in despair. Is that you? Scripture tells us, the Lord is near to the brokenhearted and saves those who are crushed in spirit. That's found in Psalm 34, 18. Our God specializes in meeting people in broken places. And this month, Pastor Jeff Shreve wants to meet you in that grief-stricken place that you may be in. And he'll do that with two incredibly powerful and practical resources. First, the 5-message series, Life Goes On, How to Face a New Normal, along with the full-length companion book entitled Life Interrupted. 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And remember that whether you or someone you know is facing loss, illness, betrayal, financial pressure, or maybe a season that feels overwhelming, these resources will point back to the unchanging faithfulness of our loving Heavenly Father. Both the book and the series in the format of your choice, a great encouragement for you when you make your gift today. Well, now let's conclude today's message called An Attitude Check. Here again is Pastor Jeff.
0: Psalm 62, verse 8 is one of my favorites. Trust in him at all times, O people. Pour out your heart before him. God is a refuge for us. He's a safe place. You can share your secrets. You can share your hurts. You can share all your tears with him. David did that. You can share what you're struggling with. You can share the sin that you're struggling with. You can tell God all about that. Listen, God is not your condemner. He's your savior and he's your friend. The Lord didn't come into the world, the scripture says, to condemn the world. He came to save the world. The Bible says in Isaiah 50, verse 6, behold, the Lord God helps me. Who is he who condemns me? Not the Lord God. The enemy of your soul is the one who condemns you. The devil is the one who condemns you. The devil is the one who tries to beat you up with guilt and shame and tries to drive a wedge between you and God and tries to get your heart angry at God and bitter at God so you wall up because of the adversity that's come into your life. He tried to do that with Job, and Job wouldn't do it. And Job's wife said, curse God and die, and Job wouldn't do it. And Job said, though he slay me, yet will I trust in him. And Job passed his test, and it was a difficult test, but he passed with flying colors because he trusted God, and he poured out his heart to the Lord and his questions to the Lord. And some of you are here, and you have walled up, and you know you've walled up, and you're mad at God over something that happened 5 years ago, 10 years ago, 20 years ago. And now you have this distant relationship with the Lord, kind of where you exchange pleasantries and your prayer life is just kind of disconnected. And it's just God bless so-and-so and God bless so-and-so and God do this and God do that. But it's not a heart connection. It's just like the person that you used to be close friends with and now you're not close friends with. And you kind of say hi in the grocery store and you just keep on going. You don't want to have that kind of relationship with God. So listen. When adversity comes, attitude check. Have I walled off and shut down with God? You know what's interesting? Moses shared his heart with the Lord. How did the Lord respond? Did the anger of the Lord burn against Moses as it did with the people when they complained? No. God said, Moses, I'm gonna get you some help. Moses, you got too much on you. The burden is too great for you. Let's get 70 men that can help carry the load. And you pick them, 70 elders, 70 guys that you can trust. You pick them and I'll put my spirit on them. And God began to help Moses because the Lord God is for me as one who helps me. He's not against me. Question number four. When adversity comes, do you try his patience? Look what he says to Moses in verse 18. And say to the people, consecrate yourselves for tomorrow and you shall eat meat, for you have wept in the ears of the Lord, saying, oh, that someone would give us meat to eat, for we were well off in Egypt, in the land of slavery. We were well off. That's where we wanted to be. God, you ripped us out of our favorite place, Egypt. We were well off in Egypt, baloney. Therefore, the Lord will give you meat and you shall eat. You shall not eat of it 1 day or 2 days, nor 5 days, nor 10 days, nor 20 days, but a whole month until it comes out of your nostrils and becomes loathsome to you because you have rejected the Lord who is among you and have wept before him saying, why did we ever leave Egypt? Serious, serious things that they said to the Lord. Not to the Lord per se, but in the Lord's hearing as they griped, as they complained, as they spit upon the manna and God's provision. They tried God's patience, tested God's patience. How patient is God? He's very patient. The patience of the Lord is long, but it's not limitless. You can cross God's patience. You can come to the end of God's patience where, boom, judgment falls because you crossed the line. In Numbers chapter 14, he was going to destroy the people because they didn't go into the promised land. And he was so frustrated with them because they wouldn't believe him. And they thought, well, God's not powerful enough to handle some giants that live in the promised land. We need to go back to Egypt. They were going to kill Moses and go back to Egypt. And the glory of the Lord came and Moses had to intercede for the people so God didn't destroy them. And Moses reminded the Lord about his character. And he said in Numbers 14, verse 18, Lord, you remember you're slow to anger and abundant in loving kindness, forgiving iniquity and transgressions, but he will by no means clear the guilty. God, remember when you appeared to me on Sinai and you passed before me and you hid me in the cleft of the rock. And as you passed by, you said this about yourself, the Lord God, compassionate and gracious, slow to anger and abounding in loving kindness and truth. God, you remember that? He reminded the Lord of who the Lord was. And God is slow to anger. He's long suffering. You know that word, anger in the Hebrew literally means nose. It says that God is long in the nose. And you say, well, why would they long in the nose? Well, what's up with that? Well, the Hebrews noticed that when an animal or a person would get angry, You would see that on the person's face. Oftentimes, the nostrils would flare out when a person got angry or an animal was getting ready to attack and was angry. They'd see it in the face, and the nostrils would flare. And they said, you know, God is one who's long in the nose. It takes a lot for God's facial expression to change. It takes a lot for God's nostrils to flare in anger. But that can happen. God can lose his patience. You can try his patience. You can cross his line. And you hit God's hot button when you reject his loving provision and his perfect plan. They were jumping up and down on God's hot button. They were rejecting the Lord. They said, it's better to be in Egypt as slaves than to go with God. You talk about a wound in God's heart. When the people that he loved, when the people that he delivered, when the people who had seen all the miracles from God, when they said, we'd rather be slaves in Egypt under Pharaoh's thumb than to be your free people walking with you. Wow. Eating your crummy food, God. We'd rather have Pharaoh's fish than your manna. God says, okay, that's what you want? I'm going to give you meat. And he sent quail and a ton of quail. 2 million people, right? Hey, you'd eat a lot. Well, he sent quail 3 feet deep for miles. And the scripture says when they went out to gather the quail, the person that gathered the least had 50 bushel baskets of quail. And when they went to prepare the quail and they put it in their mouths before they could even chew it, God's judgment fell. And those with those greedy desires, those fleshly desires, they died. Our God is a consuming fire. Listen, God is a good God, but God is a holy God. And the fear of the Lord is the beginning of wisdom. And we can come before the Lord and we can bring all our discouragements and all our complaints, bring them to him. And God, we don't understand, always with reverence. Always in the fear of the Lord, because you're not talking to some shoeshine boy who missed a spot. You're not talking to some clerk who miscounted your change. You're talking to God, who's in charge of everything. Well, all he has to do is that, and you're consumed. So you come before the Lord reverently. Listen, how's your attitude? You're dealing with some adversity today? How's your attitude? You might be really struggling with something today. Some adversity that's come, and you know you have a bad attitude toward it. And you've heard this message, and you say, man, that's me. I've been griping. I've been complaining. I'm ungrateful. I'm not talking to God about this. And man, I don't want God's wrath to come because I'm trying his patience. But Jeff, what do I do? You come to him. And you know that the scripture says, for you, Lord, are good and ready to forgive, and abundant in loving kindness to all who call upon you. Would you do it? Would you say, Lord, here's my attitude. Change it so I can praise you.
1: As Pastor Jeff has so clearly stated, will you come today to a God who gives grace to the repentant heart? It's only through his grace, for which we are thankful, that we can be changed and pass the ultimate attitude check. To find out more about what it means to surrender your life to Christ, go to fromhisheart.org. Click on the Why Jesus icon. Well, thank you for being here today. I'm Larry Nobles, and we trust the messages have been a blessing to you and that you'll join us again next time when Pastor Jeff will present the last message in this Attitude for Altitude series. It's called Givers or Takers. Here's a bit of what's to come.
0: I heard about a missionary, and he was talking to a new convert named Pablo. And he was talking to Pablo, and he said, Pablo, he said, if you had 100 sheep, you'd give 50 of them to the Lord's work, wouldn't you? And Pablo said, you bet I would, preacher. And he said, and if you had 50 cows, why, you'd give 25 of those cows to the Lord's work. He said, you can count on me. You bet I would. And he said, and if you had 2 pigs, you'd give one of those pigs to the Lord's work. And he said, that's not fair. You know I have 2 pigs. Here's the point. We like to give in principle, in theory. Hey, it sounds good. But what we really believe, we practice, all the rest is just religious talk.
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0: This is Linda Haig with a promise from God's Word. It's Philippians 4:13. I can do all things through Christ, which strengthens me.
1: And I started down this intense path of rebellion, even at a young age. I remember at 13, I started smoking and drinking and marijuana and all that. And by the time I'm 15, it's cocaine, LSD, I'm selling drugs, pills, all of that. By the time I'm 17, I'm a full-out crystal meth addict. And I'm using crystal meth almost every day for nearly 6 years. And during this time, I'm the guy that truly loathes Christianity.
2: Well, we are so glad that you are with us today. And today we're going to talk about pastor's kids, the belief that many of us have. I've always thought that a lot of them don't stick to the faith of their parents in ministry. You only have to look at the music business, Greg, to see so many who are brought up in church but are not there now.
3: Yeah, it is sad. And, you know, of course, most of my, you know, kids' lives, I've been in ministry, in very public ministry. And it scared us. We prayed a lot and seen, especially my son went through some rough patches, but, you know, they've all come back and, you know, hopefully we showed enough love and try not to be hypocrites in our faith. And I think it's been a good conclusion, at least for our family, but I know many other families really struggle with that.
2: Yeah, it can be really tough. And I've, of course, known and met a ton of pastors.

0: kids who at least temporarily left the faith. But I did a little research, found a Barna study from 2013. It says 2 out of 5 pastors' kids went through a rough period where they doubted their faith, which is actually just the average for any young person brought up in church today. So actually, that kind of surprised me.
1: Yeah, it kind of surprises me as well, but and maybe in other ways it doesn't. But, you know, the truth is, no matter what our parents believe, you know, our kids are going to go through their spiritual journey. I went through my spiritual journey. And I think, you know, a mistake that a lot of people make is that they think, well, because mom and dad were Christians, that they're automatically Christians and they can't inherit the faith.
0: Yeah, exactly. Well, you have to choose it for yourself, build that relationship personally. I was a bit of a wild child myself. I had to find out for me this was the path to take, made me stronger in the end because it was my choice, although it did cost my parents a few sleepless nights, Greg.
1: Yeah, I know. You've shared your story. Your mom and dad are like the mega heroes of this Christian faith. But our guest today, he went, and as you heard off the top, I mean, what a crazy journey he went through. And I think a lot of people, though, they think, well, I'm not going to be a Christian because of all the hypocrisy in the church and all that. Well, our guest, his dad, the pastor, wasn't living up to what he was preaching about.
0: Yeah, that's pretty serious. Mark's going to be talking to Stephen McWhorter in just a moment. But first, thought leader and author Nona Jones talks about what we can do when life gets challenging.
2: The only antidote to bitterness is forgiveness.
3: Only his name is mighty to save.
4: Did you know that God can speak to you through what you see on social media? My name is Nona Jones, and this is Faith 2.0, where we allow the Word of God to upgrade our thinking concerning life's most pressing challenges. Today, I want to talk about mental health and wellness. I want to start by drawing our attention to the Word of God. Scripture tells us in the book of Psalms, chapter 3, beginning at verse 1, "Lord, how many are my foes? How many rise up against me? Many are saying of me, God will not deliver him. But you, Lord, are a shield around me, my glory, the one who lifts my head. I call out to the Lord, and he answers me from his holy mountain." You know, studies have documented a strong link between social media consumption and depression. And it makes sense if you think about it. Never before have we had more access to so much information about the awesome things our friends and family are doing, while at the same time being constantly bombarded with news about the horrible things happening in the world. But you see, this is why we need to keep our eyes fixed on God more than our news feed. When King David wrote this psalm, he was in the throes of depression. It seemed that everything was going wrong in his life and his enemies were prospering at his expense. It was in this dark place that he affirmed a truth we should all remember when things seem difficult. God is our shield, our protector. He is our glory. He's the one who lifts our head when we don't have the strength to look up to him. Whenever you call on the Lord, no matter how hopeless you may feel, his promise to us through his word is that he will answer. Just look to him. I want to pray with you. God, there are people watching this now, Lord, who are feeling depressed and discouraged, who are feeling anxious, God, who are feeling hopeless and isolated. My prayer is that you will be what your word says you are. You are the lifter of our head. In Jesus' name I pray, amen.
1: Thank you so much, Nona. Fix our eyes on God, not on the news. That can really weigh you down. Just incredible advice. So thank you again, Nona. Well, you know, have you ever backed away from your faith because you saw someone else's terrible example? And I think that's probably a typical human response. But it seems, you know, to me that that's not really fair to God, judging him by what other people do, even if they claim that they speak for him. Well, today's story is a great example of that. Let's go to Mark with his guest now.
5: Not long ago, I interviewed my next guest alongside his bandmate, but because of time, we were only able to scratch the surface of his personal story. So I just knew We had to have him back. Now, although Stephen McWhirter grew up in a pastor's home, his perception of God was anything but that of his father's, and he's here today to share more of his story. Welcome back to Huntley Street, Stephen.
6: Thanks again for having me.
5: You know, you strike me as a pretty passionate guy about your faith now, but you weren't always this way. Tell me a little bit about your upbringing.
6: Yes. It's funny. This story I'm about to tell, my testimony, it's not the kind of thing that you would think would be the kind of story you would tell as many times as I have in my life. Even when we tour playing in front of people, I'll share my testimony. We'll see 15% of every room get saved just by telling what God has done. Mm-hmm. And I keep saying, Lord, can I have lots, you know, I went to Bible college. I've got lots of other things I could talk about. Can we do something else? He's like, nope, this is it. So I just made amends with it. But yeah, I was raised an evangelist son and traveled church camps growing up. And I just remember that the man I saw on Sunday morning in a pulpit was not the same person I saw at home behind closed doors. I saw my father, if I could be candid, physically abusive with my mom, and then get up and preach about Jesus. And so I said, you know what? If God's real, he's not good. And I don't want anything to do with this Jesus guy. And I started down this intense path of rebellion, even at a young age. I remember at 13, I started smoking and drinking and marijuana and all that. And by the time I'm 15, it's cocaine, LSD, you know, I'm selling drugs, pills, all of that. By the time I'm 17, I'm a full-out crystal meth addict, and I'm using crystal meth almost every day for nearly 6 years. And during this time, I'm the guy that truly loathes Christianity. Like, I remember, you know, if you even mentioned the name Jesus around me, I would either cuss you out or try to knock you out, one of the two, and it was crazy. And being so against it, it's crazy because someone came, I remember, telling me years later, you know, I would pray for you, Stephen. I would intercede. I remember people telling me they'd pull over on the side of the road, literally uncontrollably crying over praying for me to come to Jesus. And I always tell people, you know, that's the Holy Spirit, because we're pretty selfish people. If you ever pull on the side of the road and start ugly crying, boogers out the nose, right? That's the Holy Spirit wooing you to intercede on behalf of someone. So, now, I knew the Lord was after me, and someone came and they gave me this book about Jesus. It's called The Case for Christ by Lee Strobel. And having told you how against Christianity I was, this is the most miraculous part of the story, because I didn't cuss them out or try to, you know, claw their eyes out. I literally accepted the book like a blur. I was like, cool, thanks, whatever. Fast forward, it's 3 o'clock in the morning. I'm living in a house full of musicians and drugs, and it's just a big cliche. I literally have drugs on the side table next to me. Nobody's playing softly or quietly in the corner, you know. It's the most seemingly improbable environment for someone to come to Jesus. But it's the kindness of a very, very real God to meet a wounded pastor's kid in a place kind of, you know, untouched by the hands of man, right? And we begin, as I'm reading this book in bed, and the book's a great book, lovely Strobel, love how the Lord used that. But it's not just about a book. The Lord can use anything, right? Just this is what he used. But as I'm reading this book, I just have this encounter with the presence of God at 3 o'clock in the morning, and we begin to have an internal dialogue, right? And I just remember being like, Stephen, I'm real, I'm good. I have a purpose for your life. What are you going to do about it? And I jokingly always say that those words sound like I pulled them out of a book called Christian Things to Say, right? Because, you know, take a sentence, insert one of those words, and you're going to sound spiritual. But God has a way of taking something you've heard a million times, as simple as, I love you. And when you hear him, like, it unlocks something that's been dormant inside you your entire life. And I just remember being like, God, yes, I want to quit all this addiction, all this drugs, all this darkness, all this that I've known for so long. God, I want to, but I can't. I mean, you know, when you really encounter the presence of God, there's no pretending. It's not some place where there's a bunch of people watching. And I'm like, God, I want to. I remember at the time being up like 4 days straight at one point, literally having a conversation with myself that you're going to die at a young age because of this addiction. But you can't quit, so you just kind of come to terms with it. You don't get much further in the pit than that. And I just remember being like, God, I want to quit, but I don't know how. And in a thought more powerful than words, the Holy Spirit breathed something into me, spoke something into me that changed me for the rest of my life. And it was this: Stephen, you won't do it. I'll do it. And Christianity 101, the basics, right? I took God at his word. I believed him. And it says in John, it says the only work the Father asks of us is that we believe. And I remember believing in that moment that he was going to do it in a way that I believe there's gravity, or that I'm breathing air right now. And I fell to my knees, gave my life to Christ in this room, literally crying on the floor by myself, and went from addiction to redemption, from meth addict to worship leader. I literally quit everything overnight. And I always tell people in addiction, because they'll say, hey, it doesn't work like that. Well, first, take it up with the Lord when you get to heaven. I can't lie. That's what happened. Second, in the Gospels, Jesus never healed anyone the same way twice, because every story has a purpose. And for whatever reason, that's how the Lord wants to do it with me. How he wants to do it with you is a story he wants to tell through you.
5: Yeah.
6: And so that's my story of, you know, kind of coming from wounded pastor's kid to traveling the world telling everybody about Jesus, right?
5: So in your authentic, vulnerable state, you find Jesus, you take him at his word, and some of the lies that you mm-hmm. believed about God were reversed, and he revealed his love to you. And I love the fact that you mentioned a specific book by Lee Strobel, because we've had him on the program many times before. We love him here. We love The Case for Christ. And actually, we shared a bit of your story with Lee, and he had a special message for you. Take a look at this.
6: Oh, great.
7: Hi, Stephen. I just heard a synopsis of your story of coming to faith, and I am thrilled that you are a brother in Christ, that we'll be able to spend eternity together in heaven. And the fact that God used my book in your life, it doesn't just make my day. It makes my week, my month, my year. That is just awesome. You write a book and you send it out there and you pray that God will use it. And then you hear a story like yours, you go, you know what? God still is in the redemption business, and thank God he is in the redemption business. So I'm just thrilled. And you know, I would like to invite you to a party. It's going to be in heaven. It's going to be a big oak tree. I just picture this big oak tree in heaven. And I'm going to hold a party there. And it's going to be for all the people that God has reached through my books. And not because of what I did, but because of what God did in their hearts and their minds and their spirits. And so I'm going to have a party, and you are invited. And I want you to tell your story at our party, and we will cheer you on, and we will clap, and we will praise God for his grace and his love, that he even saved the likes of us, you and me. God bless you. Looking forward to being in heaven with you, my friend.
5: You know the spot, Steve, around the oak tree.
6: I'm waiting.
5: I'm getting choked up having watched that with you.
6: That's so good.
5: How does it make you feel?
6: So good. Oh, great. Where's my iCal invite? No.
5: It's an open invitation.
6: I love that. I love it. That's so beautiful. And it's a reminder to us all. First, he's the real deal. He means what he said, and that's true. Intimacy with the Lord is where that comes from. But it's interesting. It also speaks to all of us, right? Like, your story matters, whoever you are. And I tell this story all the time, and I get messages from people that were addicts and people that, you know, have given their lives to Jesus all the time. But what about your story? Whoever you are right now watching this, what party will you be holding in heaven for people to come to because of what you did with your life? And it's not about measuring yourself up to anyone else here. It's just about truly being grateful and real gratitude for what the Lord has done. You can't hold it in. You have to tell people.
5: Stephen, today God is using you as a prolific songwriter, worship leader, speaker. You're traveling around everywhere, just really being used by God. And I don't say that lightly, but in a very powerful and real way. I want you to speak to someone at home that is perhaps stuck in the same place you were stuck. Perhaps they've had really poor examples of what Christ following is all about from home, and they're hurt and they're having a hard time reconciling that and having a really hard time separating God from what they're seeing at home. What would you say to that person?
6: Sure. He's real. That's the thing. For me, 3 o'clock in the morning, what I walked away with was not, oh, I'm talked into this. Oh, this, I'm convinced. It's he's real. It's all real. It's all true. Everything you've ever read, everything you've ever dared to dream about him is real and true. And the question I would ask you, one, if you haven't given your life to Jesus, or if you just feel miles and miles away from him, do you want to know what you look like fully alive? Do you want to know what the real you looks like? The you full of hope, the you full of, you know, hope and life and peace, without fear, without addiction, without depression, the real you. Do you want to know who you really are? The you the Lord spoke before time and space, before the sea and the sand, the real you. Just right now, wherever you are, will you just ask him to remind you who he is? And will you, in that place, first off, just rededicate your life to him, or surrender your life to him where you are right now? Just say, Jesus, if you're away from him, if you don't know him, say, Jesus, I believe you're the Christ. You're the Son of the living God, my Lord and Savior, that you died for me, that you gave your life for me. And right now I give you mine. And we celebrate with you if you did that right now. We believe that tonight, even when you turn all the lights off, there's nobody around, you're in bed, right? Nobody's talking to you, trying to get you worked up emotionally, that the Lord would be more real to you in that place than he even is right now. Believe me that when I was in that room at 3 o'clock in the morning as a meth addict and gave my life to Jesus, I never thought that the Lord would use a story that I thought would mark my life with shame and use it to mark my life with glory. If he could do that with me, I'm convinced he can do it with anybody.
5: So good, Stephen. So good. And I want to tell you at home, if you prayed that prayer with Stephen, even if you just mustered up as many words as you could grab from him in the moment and simply called on the name of Jesus and asked him to reveal his love to you in a real way. Mm. He is real, friends. We want to remind you that our prayer partners are available to you 24 hours a day, 7 days a week. If you prayed that prayer with Stephen, call and tell someone. We would love to continue to pray with you, send you resources, send you a Bible, get you plugged into a church, and encourage you on your faith journey as you take this bold step of walking who you were truly intended to be, full of life, freedom, hope, and all that God originally intended for you. So call that number, 1-866-273-4444, or send us an email, prayer@crossroads.ca. Stephen, brother, we love you. We love hearing stories like yours.
6: Thanks, guys.
5: So authentic and real.
6: And thank you. Thank you so much for that thing with Lee. That was so special. You guys are amazing. Truly blessed by this. Thank you.
5: Well, brother, you've blessed us, and we can't wait to have you back and just to hear, get an update as to what God's using, how he's using you in amazing ways. Until next time, blessings, and we'll see you soon.

0: Beautiful. And I loved Stephen's story. And hey, I just want to say today, no matter where you are in your life, he's a great example of no matter what you've done, no matter what road you've gone down, there is always an opportunity for a fresh start, for a clean slate, to leave it all behind and to start a new life. If you prayed that prayer with Stephen, or hey, if you want someone to pray that prayer, if you're like, I need a fresh start, is it even possible that all the wrong turns I've taken in my life, the bad things I've done, can be wiped away? The answer is yes. Give us a call, 1-866-273-4444. You can also email us at prayer@crossroads.ca or go to chat at that website, and we would love and love, love to pray with you. Well, Greg has been talking to former investigative journalist and author Lee Strobel this week to answer your questions about heaven. Today they tackle a big one. Here's Greg.
1: Another big question that Lee Strobel looks at in the case for heaven is who will be in heaven? And, you know, children that didn't have a chance to make a decision for Jesus before they died, or what about places where they never heard the gospel or they had such a distorted view of God and Christianity? How will they get to heaven? And all these things are asked often. So Lee, who gets to go to heaven?
2: Yeah, Jesus people get to go to heaven. And when you look at these cases like people who've never heard or infants who die and so forth, certainly the Bible teaches, I believe, that infants who die will be in heaven because the Bible says in Romans 1 verse 20 that we can all see the evidence in creation for the existence of God, and yet we suppress that and tend to walk the other way. For which we should be held accountable. Well, children can't make that connection. Infants can't make that connection. And we have David, whose child with Bathsheba died. And he says, he's not going to come back to me, but I will go to him. So we believe that infants will go to heaven. How does that work? Will God enlarge their capacity to choose? I don't know. There are some, including Martin Luther, who believe that there might be an opportunity after death for certain people, for instance, the mentally disabled, people who only heard a distorted gospel, people who lived in a place where the gospel was never articulated. Some people like Martin Luther believe that after death, they will have an opportunity to respond to the true gospel. That's speculative. I'm not ready to endorse that, but the Bible says we're appointed once to die and then the judgment, but it doesn't necessarily mean immediately the judgment. So there could be a gap in there before for certain people. We don't know. Here's what I know. God loves us, and he is fair, and he is just, and he is gracious, and he is kind. And I can trust that he will do the right thing. And so I don't think anybody anywhere is going to be able, after being judged by God, to shake their fist and say that was unfair. We will all ultimately see the fairness of God.
1: And I like what you said. You know, we can't go beyond what the scriptures teach us, but we also have to remember that God is much more than we are in terms of what's going to happen. So we have to trust him, but, you know, keep preaching the gospel wherever we can go and tell
2: Absolutely.
1: People the wonderful news of Jesus. And I know that's one of the reasons that you've written this wonderful book. It's called The Case for Heaven. A journalist investigates evidence for life after death by Lee Strobel. Here's how you can get your copy today.
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0: I have to say I'm enjoying these interviews so much this week, Greg, with Lee Strobel. You know, I grew up in a church where it was kind of like heaven was every week, the sweet by and by kind of thing, but not this practical, like, are you married in heaven? Do you, you know, do babies go to heaven? Like, it's great.
1: Yeah, and do dogs go to heaven, and do cats go to heaven? I mean, and all those questions, and some of the, you know, the really deep things. I just absolutely love this book, and I love what Stephen had to say today. You know, it was through Case for Christ that he came into relationship with Jesus, and then having Lee on the program. Lee Strobel is such an amazing guy.
0: Love
1: and
0: him.
1: I was a little intimidated. This is this giant in the faith, but what a nice man. And, again, Case for Christ made into a movie. Many have come to know Jesus, you know, through the book, through the movie. And this book, I believe, is also going to be another one that you've got to get because, you know, we're only here for a short time and heaven is forever. So, again, I would encourage you to get the book today. Wonderful show. There is hope that we have in Jesus, and I hope you felt that hope today. Thanks for watching. See you next time. Bye-bye. Bye.
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2: So in verse 1, he approaches God. It's the first one that he goes to. Is God your first response or your last resort? If he's your last resort or second or third, that's why you tore from the floor up still. He says, approach to God. You hurry to God.
3: Welcome to Treasure Truth with Pastor and author James Ford Jr., Senior Pastor of the Christ Bible Church in Chicago. I'm Steve Hiller. Glad you're with us today as we continue a message called Broken by Betrayal, How to Deal with Betrayal. And Pastor, you bring up a point that probably all of us can identify with. Something happens in life where we're hurt or circumstance just feels so overwhelming. And we go to a family member, we go to a friend, we go to a coworker, we go anywhere but to God first. And usually that doesn't work out too well, does it?
4: It really doesn't, because God doesn't like second place or third place.
3: Yeah.
4: He says, seek ye first the kingdom of God and his righteousness, and all these things will be added unto you. I like what the psalmist said. He said, God is a present help in the time of trouble. Now, we don't need the word present there. God is a help in the time of trouble. Why does he add this adjective present? And I believe it's because he wants us to know he's a right now God.
3: Yeah.
4: If you're in trouble right now, then you need a right now God. And so he's a present help in the time of trouble. And so, you know, I have to share this real quick, Steve.
3: Yeah.
4: I was taking our young people up to a camp that we had, and my car caught on fire.
3: Oh.
4: God's providence was really great in that the state police officer that came and helped us and put out the fire was a member of our church.
3: That's cool.
4: Robert Love. He's retired now. But anyway, and so my first response was to go and to get another vehicle because I need a vehicle.
3: Yeah.
4: And my wife said to me, we haven't even prayed and asked God about it. And I'm thinking to myself, who asked you? You know? And
3: right.
4: So I said, you're right. Let's pray. So we prayed. And I said, well, let's go to the dealer. She said, wait a minute. We just prayed. Can we wait and give God an opportunity to work? Steve, won't believe it. Less than 24 hours, I got a call from Ed Casper. He's in with the Lord now. He said, my dad died and left me his estate. It includes three vehicles. Would you like one of them? You know what?
3: Yeah.
4: I got. My wife never tells me I told you so. She only looks I told you so. And she gave me that look.
3: Oh,
4: I told you so. And I would have had a car note because I ran with the credit score rather than running to the present help in the time of trouble. Taught me a lesson.
3: And what a great lesson. I'm sure that's a lesson your wife still probably doesn't let you forget. Yeah. Well, if you can, grab a Bible, join us in Psalm 55 as we continue the message, Broken by Betrayal, How to Deal with Betrayal. Here's Pastor Ford.
2: So then, what is a maskil? It is a psalm that is a sermon that is sharing the experience of the psalmist. Now, there's six kinds. Not going to discuss them, but I want you to know what they are. Six kinds of psalm. There's a distress maskil, a dependence maskil, declarative praise, descriptive praise, didactic psalm, and a distinct psalm. Those are the six kinds of teaching psalms that are in the scripture. Let me see if I can get you to understand. In other words, it focuses on the experience of the writer. I've told you about all of these, but I want you to understand what we're looking at before we look at it. And that is this. Joseph Scrivens, anybody ever heard of his name? Well, he was prepared to be married. And the day before his wedding, his fiance went swimming and drowned. So he's tore up from the floor up. He leaves Britain, goes to Canada. And for 8 years, he's in suffering over that young lady. He meets another one. 2 years later, they're engaged. And a week before they're to be married, she is killed. Then 2 years later, his mother calls him and says she has a terminal illness. Can you come home? And he didn't have the money to go home. But he had learned something. He had learned something. And so he wrote his mother a poem. Anybody ever heard the poem? It's entitled, Why Worry? Anybody ever heard that song, Why Worry? Well, here's what he did. He wrote that song, Why Worry? Oh, you may have heard it this way. What a friend we have in Jesus. All our sins and griefs to bear. What a privilege it is to carry everything to God in prayer. Oh, what peace we often forfeit. Oh, what needless pains we bear, all because we do not carry. He wrote that based on the experience for 10 years, going through the suffering that he suffered, the agony of losing not one fiance, but two fiance. And then God showed him in the still of the night. He wrote that song, Why Worry? When he read Philippians 4, 6, and 7, be anxious for nothing. But in everything with prayer and supplication, with thanksgiving, let your requests be made known to God. And the peace of God that passeth all understanding shall keep your heart and mind in Christ Jesus. What about John Van Denter? He was an artist making big money and he didn't want to give it up. And God kept wrestling with him. And for 5 years, God was calling him to the mission field and he wouldn't go. Finally, in the still of the night, God wrestled with him and did what he did to Jacob. And he wrote a song about it. All to Jesus, I surrender. All to him, I free. Then he went to church, the story goes on to say. He went to church that Sunday after he wrestled with God the previous night and surrendered to ministry, took his paintbrushes to the altar and laid them down at the altar. And the song that we sing, or at least that we used to. How about this young man doing a revival down south? Gets a telegram, your wife and your baby died. Cries out to God, how could you do this? I'm serving you and my wife and my baby died. Oh, but how many know that God works the night shift? And he also got his message. He got up and went to the piano. And here's what he wrote, his experience. Precious Lord, take my hand. Lead me on. Help me stand. I am weak. I am worn. I am tired. Through the storm, through the night, lead me on to the light. Precious Lord, take my hand. Lead me on. That's Tommy Dorsey. See, these songs came out of their suffering. These songs came out of their experience. There's a sister, she's with the Lord now. She used to give me psalms all the time. I taught through the psalms and she said, I'm going to do that. And I've got about 10 or 12 of her psalms where she went through. And the last one was one I've never shared, is her experience with cancer. Some of you remember H.G. Spafford. Anybody remember that name? Businessman in the city of Chicago, and he wanted to help D.L. Moody. So him and his family was going to go, but he had to take care of some business. He said, honey, you and my four daughters go. Get on the ship. Go over to England. I'll follow you. While he was back there taking care of business, the wife sent him a telegram. I alone saved. His four daughters went down with that ship where over 300 people died. He's on the ship going to England to his wife, and the captain comes over the horn. We're near the spot where the ship went down, and the over 300 people died. He said, as he was traveling, looking and saying, my four daughters may be down there, as tears began to stream down his eyes, he wrote, when sorrows like sea billows attendeth my way, well, you know the rest of it. It is well, It is well with my soul. Now, what do? Early in his life, he's running from Saul. For 13 years, he ran. You'll find it recorded in 1 Samuel 23, 19 through 23, who betrayed him. It was the Ziphites. And if you know anything about the Bible, he saved them, and they betrayed him. Psalm 55 is later in his life. He's running from Absalom. Some misguided theologians think he's talking about Absalom, but I'm going to show you, no, he's not. That's found in 1 Samuel 5, 7 through 17, 23. Now, I'm going to do two things, and then I'm going to run through this real quick. First of all, I'm going to give you an outline for the chapter for those of you who are accustomed to the outline. It's a personal lament psalm. What kind of psalm is it? Personal lament psalm. So here's what's happening in verse 1. He says, this is how you handle it. Verse 1, you have to have an approach to God. So in verse 1, he approaches God. It's the first one that he goes to. Is God your first response or your last resort? If he's your last resort or second or third, that's why you tore from the floor up still. He says, approach to God. You hurry to God. In verses 2 through 8, anxiety is expressed. So he said, once you go to him, you got to be honest with God. So he tells him about what he's going through emotionally. In verses 9 through 15, there's the appeal to God, where he's heartbroken before him. I tell you all the time, God can heal a broken heart if you give him all the pieces. Then in 16 through 21, he affirms his trust in God. There, he's hopeful in him. And that word, you know, it doesn't mean like our word hope means. It's a settled, confident assurance of what is hope for. And then finally, 22 through 23, there's adoration to God. He gives him praise. He's happy about it. Now you got the regular outline. Let me give you the principles. I'm going to drop them, not push them. What do you do when you're broken by betrayal? Number one, understand there will be emotional trauma. Give ear to my prayer, O God, and hide not thyself from my supplication. Attend unto me and hear me. I mourn and my complaining make a noise because of the voice of the enemy, because of the oppression of the wicked, for they cast iniquity upon me, and in wrath they hate me. My heart is sore pain within me, and the terrors of death are fallen upon me. Fearfulness and trembling are come upon me, and horror hath overwhelmed me. Look at what's going on in 1 through 5. He's on an emotional roller coaster. Listen, when you've been betrayed, when you've been hurt, you better expect to have some emotional pain. You can't avoid it. And I'm so sick of super spiritual people who try to act like nothing wrong. You better than Jesus. Because in the Garden of Gethsemane, Jesus prayed in great agony, didn't want to go to the cross, didn't want to suffer in his humanity. And some of y'all better than Jesus. I don't question God. Were you better than me?
3: 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And we'll get back to this teaching in just a moment. Hey, if you're listening in another part of the world, we'd love to hear from you. 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
2: He's on a roller coaster. Watch this roller coaster. Watch this. Verse 1, God is not listening. Verse 2, frustration and sorrow. Verse 4, pain. Verse 5, fear. Verse 5, overwhelmed. Verse 6, 7, isolation. Verse 9, 15, 23, anger. Let me read verse 9. Destroy, O Lord, and divide their tongues. Get them. Kill them. That's it. It's like Kubler-Ross in her book says, when you're going through death, the first thing is to acknowledge it. My loved one has died. Now, we don't sorrow like those who have no hope. I hope I set at least two of you free to be able to be honest with God about how you feel about what you're going through. Be like that man who said, I'm dead already. God said, you ain't dead. You know, I'm dead. He said, no, you ain't dead. He said, yes, I am. He said, do dead men bleed? He said, well, no, everybody knows dead men don't bleed. So he cut them and he started bleeding. He said, dead men do bleed. There are people who are in denial. Well, I'll tell you what, I learned a long time ago. Just tell him. He knows already. Just be honest about it. You know, there are two people that I can't hide stuff from. You know who it is? God and my wife. And I learned a long time ago, just tell her. Yeah, I'm upset right now. This is why I'm upset. Blah, blah, blah, blah. And you know I tell God that too. Here's the second one. Understand the emotional trauma. Number two, avoid the tendency to isolate yourself. Look at verses 6-8. And I said, oh, that I had the wings like a dove, and then would I fly away and be at rest. Lo, then would I wander far off and remain in the wilderness. Selah. I would hasten my escape from the windy storm and tempest. Now get this. There's a song that's come from this verse. Anybody know what it is? Oh, it's from a hymn book. I hate to cuss at y'all. A hymn book. Anybody remember the song?

0: My way when I die, hallelujah, by and by. Now it's a great song, but it's based on a misinterpretation of scripture, because that is not what he's talking about when he says I'll fly away. When you read it in this context, what he's saying is, I don't want to be around nobody, I don't want nobody saying nothing to me. And that's what the devil wants to do. He wants to get you to isolate yourself so he can tempt you to commit suicide. When a person's going through and they isolate themselves, and then get it, Selah, rest or meditate, usually it tells you this. It's for the musicians, rest. For us, meditate. Now, why would you want me to meditate on this? So that you would begin to examine your life and see, that's usually what we want to do. We really like to isolate ourselves away from people, places, and things. And especially anyone or anything that reminds us of the pain. I've seen at least 20 times The Lion King. Now, you know my favorite part. My favorite part is when the hyenas are in the cave and the Whoopi Goldberg hyena says, Mufasa. And he says, that name, even the sound of that name frightens me. And so she says, Mufasa, Mufasa, Mufasa. He says, ooh, Mufasa, Mufasa. And then all of a sudden they hear, rawr. And I love it because every time I think about it, I just put his name in there and I say, Jesus. That name makes demons tremble. Jesus. Rawr. And like he said, he ain't coming back like a lamb. He's coming back like a lion. And the part I like in The Lion, the Witch in the Wardrobe, was at the end when he's walking along the sand. And the little whatever that guy is, she says, oh, I'm so sorry that Aslan is going. He says, I want to remind you, Aslan is not a tame lion. But here it is. In The Lion King, he's the king. The king of beasts. He's the son of Mufasa. But because he has allowed his uncle to accuse him of something he didn't even do, now he's emotionally tore up from the floor up, and he runs from his heritage. He runs from his throne because of the emotional guilt that he feels about something that he didn't even have anything to do with. And so what does he do? A king's kid living with a pig and a rat. A king's kid who feasts on the best in the jungle is now eating grubs, snails, and worms because he could not get over the emotional trauma of being betrayed and refused to go back to the only place that could. That's why I thank God for the Rafikis. Rafiki took a stick, smacked him on the head. Pow! He said, ow! He said, that hurt. He said, yeah, but it's in the past. And what was the song? This is my point, I'm gonna move on. What was the song? The song of isolation. Hakuna Matata. What does it mean? No, here, I can't be hurt. Here, I feel no pain. But here, you live beneath the level that God has elevated you to. You are king's kid. Under the circumstances, what are you doing under there? I hope I'm helping one or two of you. That's why I wanted to give you the principles and not the outline. I'll come back later on and we'll look at the outline. But then thirdly, verse 12 and 13, express your disappointment to the person. Listen to it. For it was not an enemy that reproached me, then I could have borne it. Neither was he that hated me that did magnify himself against me. Then I would have hid myself from him. But it was thou, you, a man, my equal, my God, and my acquaintance. We took sweet counsel together and walked to the house of the God in company. Man, I'm really going to have to come back and do exposition because some of these words are just so powerful. But I just want you to get the principles. Notice the change of personal pronoun. Third person, he. First person, you. He's gone from talking to God to talking to the person who hurt him. Now, I would assume that the person is not even there. But some theologians say it should start a different psalm just because of that. I don't believe that. David's the sweet psalmist of Israel. And so it's easy for him to do that.
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0: Have you surrendered your life to God to the point that you're willing to say to Him, Lord, I don't know what you want to do with my life, but I'm available for you to do whatever you want. Did you know that that's what God wants to hear above everything else? He's listening for you to say this. Here am I, Lord. Whatever you want to do with me, however you want to use me, whatever I have is yours. I'm available, God, for you.
1: Since there's nothing quite like a pop quiz on a Monday, we have a question for you. What do these four things have in common? A rock, a penny, a tree, and a fishing boat. You'll find out today on In Touch, the teaching ministry of Dr. Charles Stanley. His series on the ways of God continues now with a look at the seemingly insignificant things God uses to guide His children.
0: Turn, if you will, to 1 Samuel for a moment, and I want you to notice something here. 1 Samuel, the 16th and 17th chapters, is a story that most of us know really well, but there are people, for example, who have not listened or some other part of the world, and you'll recall that here's an incident that's going on. On one side of the valley, here are the Philistines' tremendous army. On this side of the valley, there are the armies of God. I mean, this is Saul, who is the king at that point. And here there's this valley. And on the other side of the Philistines, they have this man called Goliath. He's probably about 9 feet tall, somewhere thereabouts. And he has this javelin and a big sword. And what he's doing, he's taunting the people of God and saying, send me somebody out here to fight with me. And ever who wins, the rest surrender to him. And so this young shepherd boy, David, he comes on the scene. And you recall what his brother said when he showed up. They said, what are you doing here? Why don't you go back to your few sheep, which is just that extra cut? What are you doing here? Why don't you go home? And so in the process of all the conversations that are going on, David overhears what